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1: With SRN News, I'm Ron Taylor. The United States and Canada have fallen deeper into a trade war. New tariffs are expected to raise prices for products in both countries, each side blaming the other for the collapse of negotiations in Washington late Friday. That's led to the U.S. to impose 50% tariffs on $20 billion worth of Canadian goods, and Canada setting September 8th as the start of its retaliatory penalties, matching it dollar for dollar. President Trump's import taxes will hit about 5% of what Canada has to offer the United States. A federal judge in New York vacated a Trump administration policy that had suspended the processing of visas from 75 countries, including Afghanistan, Iran, Russia, and Somalia, whose nationals the Trump administration has deemed likely to require public assistance while living in the U.S. I'm Ron Taylor, and this is SRN News.
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3: Here's a look at your weekend weather forecast for Sunday. Going to be mostly sunny all day. Going to be absolutely beautiful. 61, mostly cloudy for a Sunday night. Partly sunny, 81 on Monday. As we go through Monday night, a little bit of showers and thunderstorms moving through the area. 85 and mostly sunny on Tuesday. 60, mostly clear Tuesday night. Then into Wednesday, a high of 81 and 82 on Thursday. That is your weekend weather forecast.
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1: Hey, what's up? 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Listen, I need everyone to put your phones down. Yes, put it down. You're going to live. 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
3: Here's a look at your weekend weather forecast for Sunday. Going to be mostly sunny all day. Going to be absolutely beautiful. 61, mostly cloudy for Sunday night. Partly sunny, 81 on Monday. As we go through Monday night, a little bit of showers and thunderstorms moving through the area. 85 and mostly sunny on Tuesday. 60, mostly clear Tuesday night. Then into Wednesday, a high of 81 and 82 on Thursday. That is your weekend weather forecast.
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4: News this hour from Town Hall. I'm Ron Taylor. The U.S. and Canada have fallen deeper into a trade war. New tariffs expected to raise prices for products in both countries. As trade tensions continue to escalate, President Trump remains steadfast.
5: The United States has imposed 50% tariffs on $20 billion in Canadian goods, including hockey sticks and medical supplies. President Trump says the move protects American jobs and strengthens U.S. leverage. Canadian Prime Minister Mark Carney says Canada will respond dollar for dollar. The dispute could put North America's trade agreement under new pressure, with no further talks currently scheduled. Ken Lorman reporting.
4: Ranchers in northern Mexico are preparing to resume cattle exports to the U.S. as a year-long ban comes to an end.
6: The ban was imposed due to a parasite outbreak affecting cattle industries on both sides of the border. The U.S. plans to restart imports on August 24th at the Douglas, Arizona crossing. New restrictions will be in place to prevent parasite spread. Mexico has reported nearly 2,000 active cases showing signs of containment. Ranchers are optimistic but cautious, as new U.S. controls may slow shipments. The ban had previously cut ranchers' income by 40%. John Scott reporting.
4: The hardline new leader of Iran's top security body is threatening neighbors against joining new U.S. efforts to squeeze Tehran's economy and saying the U.S. has increased global nuclear insecurity. Egypt is trying to revive Iran-U.S. negotiations, and Iraq and Iran say Tehran has helped some ships carrying Iraqi oil to transit the Strait of Hormuz. The wildfires burning across Europe this summer have exposed potentially deadly threat lurking beneath the blackened landscape. Rusty bombs and mines from World War II and World War I have already exploded in some cases. More at townhall.com.
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4: Tesla is recalling nearly 3 million vehicles in China over door handle safety risks.
8: Tesla and other Chinese car makers are recalling more than 4 million vehicles over safety concerns, including risks tied to their door handles. Tesla's recalling about 2.98 million vehicles, including models 3, Y, X, and S, over door handle safety risks. This follows China's announcement in February to ban hidden door handles seen commonly on Tesla and other Chinese electric vehicles starting next year. It follows EV accidents where hidden electronic door handles fail to function and trapped passengers. Keith Peters reporting.
4: Philadelphia Eagles running back Jaquitin Jackson was taken off the field in an ambulance after being injured in the opening kickoff Saturday night in a preseason game against the Patriots. The Eagles announced that Jackson had strength and movement in all extremities and had to be taken to a hospital for further evaluation. More news at townhall.com. President Trump scores a major victory for his ballroom project. More from correspondent Laura Winters.
9: Chief Justice John Roberts rules work on President Trump's ballroom can continue at the White House. President Trump taking to his Truth Social page, writing, "The military ballroom complex being built on the hallowed grounds of the White House, which is so vital for national security, will be the greatest of its kind."
4: Some war observers believe that President Trump's words could be nearly as influential as military force in challenging Iran's ruling regime. Analysts say President Trump should spotlight the mullah's brutality, corruption, and hypocrisy, including the privileged lives of regime elites abroad. They argue that stronger communication tools, including efforts to bypass internet blackouts, could help Iranians organize and resist. Supporters believe exposing their propaganda may be critical. More on these stories at townhall.com.
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10: Here's a look at your weekend weather forecast for Sunday. Going to be mostly sunny all day. Going to be absolutely beautiful. 61, mostly cloudy for Sunday night. Partly sunny, 81 on Monday. As we go through Monday night, a little bit of showers and thunderstorms moving through the area. 85 and mostly sunny on Tuesday. 60, mostly clear Tuesday night. And then into Wednesday, a high of 81 and 82 on Thursday. That is your weekend weather forecast.
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0: With SRN News, I'm Ron Taylor. The United States and Canada falling deeper into a trade war as new tariffs are expected to raise prices for products in both countries. Each side blaming the other for the collapse of negotiations in Washington late Friday. That's led the U.S. to impose 50% tariffs on $20 billion worth of Canadian goods and Canada, setting September 8th as the start of its retaliatory penalties. President Trump's import taxes will hit about 5% of what Canada ships to the U.S. every year. IndyCar drivers can finally evaluate the track in downtown Washington after a day of practice and qualifying. The 1.7-mile street course was an unknown commodity. It was set up for the first time for this event, celebrating the country's 250th birthday. As the tracks go, it looks pretty simple, and with only seven turns, all but one to the left. This is SRN News.
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2: Here's a look at your weekend weather forecast for Sunday. Going to be mostly sunny all day. Going to be absolutely beautiful. 61, mostly cloudy for Sunday night. Partly sunny, 81 on Monday. As we go through Monday night, a little bit of showers and thunderstorms moving through the area. 85 and mostly sunny on Tuesday. 60, mostly clear Tuesday night. Then into Wednesday, a high of 81 and 82 on Thursday. That is your weekend weather forecast.
3: This is Kathy at Jankapazoo. We have planned a really great summer for you. Fun, adventure, and special celebrations. That's right. Tell the orangutan turns 40. The Prairie Rose Carousel will be 100 years old. And what's that, Nico? Yeah, I'll tell. So, yeah, Nico turned 21 this spring. Yes, I know that makes you an adult. No, trust me, I know. I'm still cleaning up the juice boxes. 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

With SRN News, I'm Ron Taylor. Some war observers believe that President Trump's words could be nearly as influential as military force in challenging Iran's ruling regime.

0: analysts say President Trump should spotlight the Mueller's brutality, corruption, and hypocrisy, including the privileged lives of regime elites abroad. They argue that stronger communication tools, including efforts to bypass internet blackouts, could help Iranians organize and resist. Supporters believe exposing Tehran's propaganda may be critical to turning public anger into a movement for freedom. Ken Lorman reporting.
1: The Energy Department is investing $500 million to modernize a major steel factory in Middletown, Ohio. More from correspondent Richard Boyd.
2: The Trump administration says the project will protect 2,300 American jobs and strengthen the domestic supply chain. Cleveland-Cliffs plans to upgrade its blast furnace, generate electricity from mill gases, and recycle industrial byproducts. Supporters call it a step toward restoring U.S. manufacturing and reducing dependence on foreign suppliers, while acknowledging taxpayers shouldn't have to subsidize the industry forever. Richard Boyd reporting.
1: The U.S. has imposed 50% tariffs on some Canadian goods after trade talks between the two countries have broken down. Canada responding by announcing retaliatory tariffs set to begin September 8th, both sides blaming the other for failing to reach a deal. Prime Minister Mark Carney says Canada's measures will target products, including steel, dairy, agricultural equipment, and pulp and paper, on a dollar-for-dollar basis. TikTok has reached a $400 million settlement with the Department of Justice, ending a 2024 lawsuit alleging the company violated federal children's privacy laws. This is SRN News. President Trump is giving a lot of money to Christian relief agencies.
3: The administration is handing out $2 billion to World Vision, Samaritan's Purse, Compassion International, and other ministries that provide help around the globe when disaster strikes. Franklin Graham, who heads Samaritan's Purse, says the government cash will still make up a small portion of the ministry's annual expenses, but it is very welcome and will go into things like field hospitals in Africa's Ebola zone and airlifts to earthquake-stricken Colombia. Michael Harrington reporting.
1: The federal appeals panel has ruled that President Trump's goal of ending sex change operations on children is not improper and cannot be the basis for quashing a subpoena issued against a provider of such procedures. In a 2-1 decision, a panel of the Ninth U.S. Circuit Court of Appeals says the efficacy and long-term risks of the treatments are uncertain. The judge has also found that the president has the power to align the Justice Department's enforcement priorities. This is SRN News. The White House is setting an ambitious new goal for American space launches.
4: President Trump signed a national security presidential memorandum to restore U.S. leadership in space transportation. The order aims for more than 1,000 launches and reentries on American soil each year by 2030. It directs agencies to speed up permitting, expand launch sites, and work more closely with private companies. The policy also calls for greater commercial access to the moon and Mars. Willie Nelson, Washington.
1: IndyCar drivers can finally evaluate the track in downtown Washington after a day of practice and qualifying. The 1.7-mile street course was an unknown commodity. It was set up for the first time for this event, celebrating the country's 250th birthday. As far as the tracks go, it looks pretty simple with only 7 turns, all but one to the left. But drivers reported significant bumps that could be a factor in today's race. You'll find more news online at srnnews.com. I'm Ron Taylor.

0: With SRN News, I'm Ron Taylor. The hardline new leader of Iran's top security body is threatening neighbors against joining new U.S. efforts to squeeze Tehran's economy and saying the U.S. has increased global nuclear insecurity. Egypt is trying to revive U.S.-Iranian negotiations, and Iraq and Iran say Tehran has helped some ships carrying Iraqi oil to transit the Strait of Hormuz. A federal judge in New York vacated a Trump administration policy that has suspended the processing of visas from 75 countries, including Afghanistan, Iran, Russia, and Somalia, whose nationals the Trump administration has deemed likely to require public assistance while living in the U.S. The U.S. has imposed 50% tariffs on some Canadian goods after trade talks between the two countries have broken down, Canada responding by announcing retaliatory tariffs beginning September 8th. This is SRN News.
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2: Here's a look at your weekend weather forecast for Sunday. Going to be mostly sunny all day. Going to be absolutely beautiful. 61, mostly cloudy for Sunday night, partly sunny, 81 on Monday. As we go through Monday night, a little bit of showers and thunderstorms moving through the area. 85 and mostly sunny on Tuesday, 60 mostly clear Tuesday night. Then into Wednesday, a high of 81 and 82 on Thursday. That is your weekend weather forecast.
3: I was thinking.
4: Yeah?
3: Another great thing about living out here is that I don't have to drive to the city for any of my health care.
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4: But they chose here.
3: Yep. 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
10: I was toting my pack along the dusty Winnemucca Road when along came a semi with a high-end canvas-covered load. If you're going to Winnemucca Mac with me, you can ride. And so I climbed into the cab and then I settled down inside. He asked me if I'd seen a road with so much dust and sand, and I said, listen.

And welcome back to Coast AM. I'm Ryan Recker, and our guest here for the next 20 minutes or so, if you want to call in and talk about some of the strange things you've seen, James Shubsky is part of Margie'sOutdoorStore.com. I like that you implement Bigfoot right in your logo. I think that was a good choice. I had one person email me, and they said, what kind of stuff do you sell at your stores?

0: With SRN News, I'm Ron Taylor. The U.S. has imposed 50% tariffs on some Canadian goods after trade talks between the two countries broke down. Canada responding by announcing retaliatory tariffs set to begin September 8th. Both sides blame the other for failing to reach a deal. Prime Minister Mark Carney says Canada's measures will target products including steel, dairy, agricultural equipment, and pulp and paper on a dollar-for-dollar basis. IndyCar drivers can finally evaluate the track in downtown Washington a day after practice and qualifying. The 1.7-mile street course was an unknown commodity. It was set up for the first time for this event, celebrating the 250th birthday. As the tracks go, it looks pretty simple, with only seven turns, all but one to the left. But drivers reported significant bumps that could be a factor in today's race. This is SRN News.
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2: Here's a look at your weekend weather forecast for Sunday. Going to be mostly sunny all day. Going to be absolutely beautiful. 61, mostly cloudy for Sunday night. Partly sunny, 81 on Monday. As we go through Monday night, a little bit of showers and thunderstorms moving through the area. 85 and mostly sunny on Tuesday. 60, mostly clear Tuesday night. And then into Wednesday, a high of 81 and 82 on Thursday. That is your weekend weather forecast.
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5: News this hour from Town Hall. I'm Ron Taylor. Republicans are hoping to end a long statewide losing streak in Minnesota. A GOP candidate says early signs suggest voters may be open to a change in leadership. More from correspondent Ken Lorman.
6: Former NFL sideline reporter Michelle Tafoya is now seeking statewide office, and she says her campaign is gaining traction among independent voters. Tafoya argues that Democratic Lieutenant Governor Peggy Flanigan is closely tied to policies and controversies involving the current administration. Democrats are rejecting Republican criticism as they make their own case to voters. Minnesota has not elected a Republican to statewide office since Governor Tim Pawlenty's reelection in 2006. Ken Lorman reporting.
5: A big announcement Friday from Vice President J.D. Vance as he spoke at the Cleveland Cliffs Middletown Works facility in Middletown, Ohio. He says the Trump administration is working hard to bring back manufacturing in America.
7: And that brings me to why I'm here today, because we're not just here to talk about the celebration and the good news and the numbers. We're here to announce that Cleveland Cliffs is making today, right here in Middletown, Ohio, a $1 billion investment in transformational manufacturing right here in our home.
5: Vance notes that his own grandfather worked at that very plant for decades. The United States and Canada have fallen deeper into a trade war. New tariffs expected to raise prices for products in both countries. Each side is blaming the other for the collapse of negotiations in Washington late Friday. That's led to the U.S. to impose 50% tariffs on $20 billion worth of Canadian goods, and Canada setting September 8th as the start of its retaliatory penalties. President Trump's import taxes will hit about 5% of what Canada ships to the U.S. every year. News and analysis at townhall.com.
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5: Bodies have been recovered after a migrant boat capsized off the Tunisian coast. More from correspondent Rika N. Garcia.
9: At least two people have died and around 12 are missing after a boat carrying migrants capsized off southern Tunisia. At least one survivor was rescued. Authorities recovered two bodies and transferred them to a hospital on the nearby island of Jurba. The migrants were believed to be headed toward Italy. Migrant departures from Tunisia have fallen sharply since the European Union and Tunisia signed an agreement in 2023 to curb irregular migration and deter human traffickers. I'm Rika N. Garcia.
5: Congo has received more than 16,000 doses of the Ervebo vaccine as the country grapples with the fastest Ebola outbreak in history. Over 16,000 doses arrived at the international airport at the capital late Friday night. Breaking news at townhall.com. FBI Director Kash Patel says the Bureau has eliminated a DNA processing backlog that once topped 1.8 million samples. Here's Richard Boyd.
10: The announcement from the FBI is exactly the kind of accountability conservative voters demanded, fixing years of what they see as bureaucratic failure and putting public safety first. The samples came from federally convicted offenders, arrestees, and certain detainees, then entered the combined DNA index system, or CODIS, to help solve violent crimes. Patel says new equipment, staffing, and technology brought the backlog down to zero. Richard Boyd reporting.
5: Bitcoin and gold shot higher this week, with both getting a boost from some frantic action surrounding the bond market, and the cryptocurrency also benefiting from activity in Washington. Both Bitcoin and gold had fallen sharply from their highs set in January. You'll find more on these stories at townhall.com. I'm Ron Taylor.
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11: Here's a look at your weekend weather forecast for Sunday. Going to be mostly sunny all day. Going to be absolutely beautiful. 61, mostly cloudy for Sunday night. Partly sunny, 81 on Monday. As we go through Monday night, a little bit of showers and thunderstorms moving through the area. 85 and mostly sunny on Tuesday. 60, mostly clear Tuesday night. Then into Wednesday, a high of 81 and 82 on Thursday. That is your weekend weather forecast.
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0: With SRN News, I'm Ron Taylor. The U.S. has imposed 50% tariffs on some Canadian goods after trade talks between the two countries broke down. Canada responding by announcing retaliatory tariffs set to begin September 8th. Both sides blame the other for failing to reach a deal. Prime Minister Mark Carney says Canada's measures will target products including steel, dairy, agricultural equipment, and pulp and paper on a dollar-for-dollar basis. IndyCar drivers can finally evaluate the track in downtown Washington a day after practice and qualifying. The 1.7-mile street course was an unknown commodity. It was set up for the first time for this event, celebrating the 250th birthday. As the tracks go, it looks pretty simple, with only seven turns, all but one to the left, but drivers reported significant bumps that could be a factor in today's race. This is SRN News.
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2: Here's a look at your weekend weather forecast for Sunday. Going to be mostly sunny all day. Going to be absolutely beautiful. 61, mostly cloudy for Sunday night. Partly sunny, 81 on Monday. As we go through Monday night, a little bit of showers and thunderstorms moving through the area. 85 and mostly sunny on Tuesday. 60, mostly clear Tuesday night. Then into Wednesday, a high of 81 and 82 on Thursday. That is your weekend weather forecast.
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4: 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We're glad that you are with us today. We're out here today on location at the Minneapolis VA Medical Center for the big ribbon cutting ceremony for the women's clinic. So excited to finally be here, something we've been talking about for a couple of years on the program, and going to have a couple of guests throughout today to talk to us a little bit about the project and what this new clinic means. And so joining me here in this first segment, I have Dr. Krebs. Dr. Krebs is the Acting Women's Health Medical Director for the Minneapolis VA Healthcare System, primary care physician, and as I said, is the Acting Medical Director. Also, Chief of General Internal Medicine. Boy, that's a whole mouthful there, Doctor. Welcome to the show.
5: Yes, indeed. Thank you.
4: Yeah, awesome. Well, it is good to have you here on the show. Nice, beautiful day out here at the Minneapolis VA, and obviously here for a great reason, and that is to have this ribbon cutting ceremony. And you know, we only get about maybe another 9 minutes or so together, and so I just really want to get into it and hear a little bit about this Women's Veterans Clinic and you know, really who it's for and what we're going to do with this. Why do we need this?
5: Well, wow, do we need this? It has been a long time coming, you know. So we've had a growing population of women veterans that we are seeing here at the Minneapolis VA. Since I started here, maybe 25 years ago, we have well

0: as you know, the military and, of course, as a result, the VA are male-dominated in terms of numbers. Men outnumber women dramatically at the Minneapolis VA. Although the number of women is increasing, our patient population is still numerically majority male. And walking into that big atrium sometimes, it can feel like maybe this place doesn't see you, doesn't recognize you. That's how it feels to some people. It will never feel that way in this clinic.
1: Yeah, well,
0: veterans will walk into this door and know that we see women veterans.
1: And I can just say that sometimes it's intimidating for a male walking in because this is a huge facility.
0: It is huge.
1: But the great thing is, of course, now you have its own separate entrance. So our women veterans come. We've got plenty of parking right out in front. Walk right in and be seen and not have to necessarily go through the big maze of the other facility.
0: Absolutely. I will say, of course, that women veterans are recognized and welcome and wanted in this entire facility. But, of course, this particular clinic is focused on their needs.
1: Yeah, and obviously for today's show, we want to celebrate the ribbon cutting. But we also want to try to maybe reach some of those women veterans who maybe have been holding off because of some of those concerns, right, about coming to this facility in this male-dominated area. But now they know, hey, come, check us out. And make a decision from there.
0: Absolutely. So I would encourage anyone to check us out.
1: Let's talk a little bit about the building, because we know, and we're going to talk to Justin Berry in the next segment, who is the engineer tech. But, you know, this has been in the works for a long time. And when you think about that, you've been here for 25 years. It's probably been talked about for a lot of years. It's finally here. But talk to us about that level of commitment that you see to our veterans, specifically our women veterans, as it relates to getting this thing finally done.
0: Well, it takes commitment when something goes on for that long. And we've had to change the plans many times. That's part of why it took so long. At one point, there was a plan to do it at a different place in this on this campus. That changed, and I think that was a change for the good, but then it was almost a back to the drawing board. Our executive team has been really committed to making this happen, so although we had to start over at a few points, roll with a variety of punches, everyone has been incredibly creative and resilient in getting to where we are, and I think the planning team, we held tight to what was most important and where we could not make compromises, and we really did achieve the clinic that we were aiming for from the very beginning.
1: Yeah, and I'll hopefully be talking to Director Kelly a little bit later on in the show, and I'm going to guess that he's got a sigh of relief today as this ribbon is being cut and doors are finally being opened. Let's talk about the clinic in what it will do for our female veterans, our women veterans, as far as the services. When a woman or a female veteran comes to this clinic, what will they be able to actually do here? What services can you provide here?
0: Sure. Well, first of all, we provide primary care here, so women veterans can choose to get their primary care at this women's clinic. They can choose to get their primary care in a general primary care clinic elsewhere in the hospital or at one of our community-based outpatient clinics. If they choose to come here, we have multiple primary care providers and teams ready to serve in a clinic that was really built for primary care. So I think they'll find a much more efficient clinic flow. Pleasant, sunny rooms. It's just so lovely. We also have specialty service, so gynecology right here on site. In the past, we've struggled with having enough rooms to run both primary care and gynecology clinics at the same time. Now I think we're going to be able to really accommodate all of that. And then we have a variety of specialists who have been here, some of our physical or occupational therapists, our mental health therapists who have been seeing patients. Maybe they've had a women's health focus, but they've not been able to be co-located with us in the same clinic area because of space. Now they're all going to be right here in the same area right down the hall. So it's going to be fantastic.
1: Other than having this dedicated place, is there something through this process or the result, because you mentioned design changes, maybe some of the services that you thought you could provide, now you can't, or that you didn't initially plan on, but now you can,

0: are some of those highlights that you can think of through this process where you're like, yeah, you know, this was an absolute, and I'm really glad we're able to accomplish this or that?
1: Well, I think one thing that we struggled with adding and subtracting over time was imaging services. People who take the tour will see that we do have mammography services in the clinic, and I think that's going to be great to be able to get your mammogram right there, just a couple steps from where you had your primary care appointment, as opposed to going down the basement, going all the way across the building. That was tough, I think, to figure out, but we did achieve it.
0: Now, I'm wondering if during this tour that we're going to go on later on, you're actually going to keep all the males out so they don't get jealous of what this new facility looks like.
1: It is possible. Yes, yeah. It is possible. But one actually great thing about working at the Minneapolis VA is we are always a construction site. Something is always being remodeled. It is continuous remodeling. So.
0: Yeah, no, that's good. And let's talk about who's going to provide this service, right? So obviously it is the women's clinic. Will we still have male providers inside too, or is this going to be a 100% female staff, or what's the plan for that?
1: We do have, you know, this is not a women's only space. You know, we're not barring anyone. Of course, it is a women-focused environment.
0: Yeah.
1: We do have valued members of our team who are male, and, you know, we welcome gender diversity, of course. But again, the focus really being on women veterans' needs.
0: Yeah, no, that's perfect. All right, as we are getting ready to wrap up here, I just want to give you an opportunity. Any final thoughts or anything that you hope for in the future as it relates to this clinic?
1: You know, I would really just say to those veterans who've been maybe thinking about coming to Minneapolis VA or checked us out before but haven't been here in a while, just please come on by, see what we have to offer. Check out the new clinic. We would really love to see you here, and this clinic is for everyone.
0: Yeah, well, that's awesome. Well, I can't wait to see it when we get to do the tour here after the actual ribbon cutting. Dr. Aaron Krebs, thanks so much for spending a few minutes with us here on Minnesota Military Radio. You know, look forward again seeing this, and proud of what you all have accomplished here to help take care of our women veterans.
1: Thank you so much.
0: Okay, that was Dr. Aaron Krebs, the primary care physician and the acting women's health medical director for the Minneapolis VA healthcare system. Please stay with us. We're going to come back and talk to Justin Berry, who's the engineer tech. 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Please stay with us. We'll be right back.
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0: 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We are out here on location at the Minneapolis VA Medical Center here for the special ribbon-cutting ceremony for the new Women's Veterans Clinic. And had a nice conversation with Dr. Aaron Krebs in the last segment. And as I had mentioned, we're going to bring in Justin Berry. He's an engineer tech project lead for the Women's Clinic Construction. And Justin's a 20-year military veteran. 6 years of active duty, you've got three deployments under your belt, and you're still serving in our 934th Airlift Wing here right on the Fort Snelling campus. So thank you for your service, and Justin, welcome to Minnesota Military Radio.
8: Thank you. Thank you for your support.
0: All right. It's great to have you here. And, you know, obviously you heard Dr. Krebs, a lot of excitement about this clinic and it finally getting done through the delays, through the project changes. And you're probably better to know out of anybody of what those changes have looked like because you've been pretty involved. So let's talk a little bit about this timeline. Tell us about the construction timeline. When did this whole thing start? When did we actually break ground? If you know specific dates, that's awesome. But give us that history.
8: Well, like the shovel shows over there, we broke ground September 13th, 2024. And since then, it's just been an ongoing process every step of the way.
0: All right, so you've got this ongoing process, you said, every step of the way. I mean, as the project lead, does that mean that you were out here like every single day just making sure the stuff was getting done the way it was supposed to be getting done? Are you out here with blueprints and just watching and inspecting?
8: Absolutely. Yep. Just out here with prints, making sure things are building, are getting built according to design specs, making sure that all the specifications are being followed. Absolutely.
0: Yeah. And Justin, as you're going through this process, was there anything that you can share with us that maybe kind of caused some initial issues, things that you really had to spend a lot of time working through? Maybe it wasn't an initial design, but it was a change in design. You know, what kind of insight can you give us from that process?
8: There were a few design changes throughout the process that, for one reason or another, gave us a little bit of trouble. One thing in particular that came up when we're putting up the precast walls is, I don't know if it was in your notes or not, but eventually the plan is to put a second level across the entire top, so we had to make sure that everything was designed properly to allow that to happen.
0: So structural design might have been important so that you could hold additional weight. And is that something that is like a round to it thing, or is there actually already a plan to start building that out at some time here in the near future?
8: There is not a hard set plan, but that is the design intent to be able to put a second floor on at some point. And yes, we had a change order at one point to make sure we had all the proper connections at the top of the facility to allow that to happen in the future.
0: Yeah. Well, here's one thing we know about the Minneapolis VA, and Dr. Krebs alluded to it, is there's always a project going on, so you have to set yourself up for that next project, don't you?
8: Absolutely. Yeah, right now, based on the quick count I did, we have 70 projects in some stage of either planning or process. The main reason we have that many projects going on at any given time is, one, there's always emergencies. Stuff always comes up that needs to be fixed quickly. But also, this facility is over 40 years old. So we have to continuously maintain it. We're always trying to include improvements, new technologies, renovated spaces, so that our veteran patients always have a nice place to go to and get their care.
0: For those that don't know, obviously, you know, it's a great looking building. We've got a nice backdrop, as I'd mentioned before, all of the flags. But was this a complete new build or was this a remodel?
8: This is a complete new build.
0: Yep. So a complete new build. So as you were doing that from initial design phases, were there any or was there anything that you had to really make special consideration for knowing the population of veteran that you wanted to serve?
8: Yes, just making sure there was enough space primarily. A lot of that happened in the design phase. There's over 13,000 square foot of patient care in the facility, making sure we had enough exam rooms, enough procedure rooms. There's 11 exam rooms, 4 procedure rooms. As Dr. Krebs stated, we're going to have mammography, ultrasound, gynecology, urology, mental health. And then making sure they had all the space they needed.
0: And was part of your responsibility to, help facilitate some of those design needs by bringing in some of these other experts? Or did you get handed a blueprint and said, this is what's being built, you need to go and make it happen?
8: No, absolutely not. This is a huge team effort for a lot of different people involved. I am by no means a subject matter expert on everything that needed to happen in the facility. So we had our wonderful VA team, Nathan Estrom, Emma Rose O'Brien, Kim Pelteri, many, many others who stepped in and covered certain aspects of the project that I was not an expert in by any means. And then we had also our wonderful design team from Anderson Engineering, Jesse Ulan, Mark Cameron, Claire Zupan, again, many others. And then also we had our wonderful construction team, which was Greenstone, and they made sure that it happened according to the specifications and actually got the facility present in front of us. Those people were Remington Hagen, Jed Bergstrom, and Aaron Gullings.
0: So remind us again, when was the shovel in the ground date?
8: That was the 13th of September, 2024.
0: All right. So, I mean, that's pretty good, I think. I don't know. I mean, is less than 2 years? I mean, obviously design took a lot before that, but, from shovel in the ground to be able to walk in and have a workable, usable facility, is that pretty good timeline?
8: That's a pretty good pace, absolutely. Yeah, they were out here every day getting stuff done. As soon as we had the concrete floor poured and the walls put up, the entire facility was flooded with different contractors all the time working on it nonstop. So they moved at a good pace.
0: Now I'm going to ask this question of the director as well, but, as the project lead for this specific project, you said you had 70 other projects going on. Are you feeling a pretty good sigh of relief now that the ribbon is going to be cut and it's usable? But it doesn't mean you get to forget about it, does it?
8: Absolutely not. No, it's a bittersweet feeling. It's nice to see it done. But at the same time, it's not going to be hands off. If there's anything that comes up while I'm here at the VA, I'm sure they're going to come to me because I have the experience on the project. So,
0: yeah. So what's the next big project that is on your list?
8: To be determined.
0: Okay.
8: There's lots of things that are potentially the next big one.
0: Okay.
8: But.
0: So what is going to receive your focus now, though? There's something going on.
8: Absolutely.
0: I put you on the spot.
8: Yeah, you did put me on my spot.
0: Yeah, that's okay.
8: One big thing that I can think of right off the top of my head is replacing outdated equipment. We have a few fuel storage tanks and stuff like that need to be replaced. That's going to be a large project. And then we also have a lot of stuff going on.
0: Now, today you're dressed up. You've got a nice shirt and tie on. You're wearing a vest. You look very dapper. Is this your normal appearance, or was this just for a special show today?
8: No, this is a special show today.
0: Doesn't he look pretty good, everybody? Yeah, see, they're clapping for you out there. Yeah, see, there you go. That's nice. But you don't want this as your normal uniform, unless maybe you had like a reflective vest on, I suppose.
8: No, it definitely wouldn't do well when I have to be in the construction area. And also, we have some mechanical spaces within the facility that I have to go into sometimes that this outfit would not fare well in.
0: Yeah, right. Okay, so you mentioned the 70 projects. You mentioned what you're moving on to next. There's always something going on. But just tell us about that thought process, right? I mean, we know you can't just do one project, complete, move on to the next one. You got to have a lot of things going on. But what does that mean to this campus and how we continue to serve our veterans to have something really always in the hopper but always being worked as well?
8: Well, absolutely. There's always improvements to be made. There's always equipment that's getting outdated or breaking. So there's always something that needs to be improved to better serve our veteran patients, make sure they have a space they can go to that is working properly and is nice for them to go to so they enjoy their time here, not just get the basic level of care that they need.
0: Yeah. All right, I'm going to put you on the spot one more time. You worked on some other projects in the past to include the Northwest Light Rail and the North Star Ride out at the Valley Fair in Shakopee.
8: Yep.
0: Was this a much better project to be working on, or?
8: Yeah, I mean, I've always gone to the Valley Fair as a kid, so it was kind of fun to drive onto the campus and actually be doing work out there. So on a pure fun level, that was a little bit better. It's also shorter lived. But being in on this project from groundbreaking all the way through is an amazing experience. Having my attention put on every detail of it is hugely fulfilling.
0: Was one of the perks out at Valley Fair the unlimited access and entry all the time for the rest of your life?
8: No, I did not get that, unfortunately.
0: Well, next time, write that into the contract, okay? All right. Hey, Justin Barry, thanks so much for joining us here on Minnesota Military Radio. Great to have you. Thanks for the great work you're doing here, and thanks for your service and the way you continue to serve our veterans here at the Minneapolis VA.
8: Thank you for your time.
0: All right. You bet. That's Justin Barry, engineer tech, and the project lead for the Women's Clinic construction site out here at the Minneapolis VA. This is Minnesota Military Radio. Please stay with us. We'll be right back.
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0: 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We are out here on location at the Minneapolis VA Medical Center. We're out here for the ribbon cutting ceremony for the new women's clinic. Had a couple of great interviews. We took a small break to watch the ribbon cutting ceremony, and I was able to corral the director of the Minneapolis VA healthcare system to sit down with us for a few minutes and talk a little bit about this ceremony and really the significance of the day. So, Director Pat Kelly, welcome to Minnesota Military Radio.
18: Thanks, Doug. Really, really pleased to be here.
0: Well, I told you when we talked just a few weeks ago, we were talking very briefly, you're introducing a fantastic guest, Jana Nornberg. And I told you I'm going to try to corral you up and talk to you at the ribbon cutting so I get some impressions from you. So I have succeeded in that mission, and here we are. We've got a beautiful day, a little bit windy, but, well, you had a great turnout, Director.
18: You know, when I woke up this morning, there were sprinkles on my car. A little worried. Turned out to be a beautiful day. Yeah. Couldn't have been better. That breeze was really helpful.
0: I think that the chaplain you had to do that invocation, man, she brought it, and I'm sure she had something to do with that medical or the weather report here.
18: She's a wonderful chaplain. Did you see her shoes? She had some really nice shoes.
0: I did it. You pointed it out during the ceremony, but I did not get to see her shoes. I'm going to have to seek her out and see if I can send her out. Yeah,
18: we'll
0: for sure. Yeah. And then I didn't know that we'd also be graced with a contestant from American Idol to perform the national anthem today, too. So that was fantastic.
18: You know, it was commented that she should have won American Idol.
0: I heard
18: she was terrific, right?
0: Yeah, absolutely. I thought it was great. Yeah, it was really good. Very moving. And, you know, I love it. You can tell when people really put their soul into it, and she certainly did that. So, you know, Director, obviously a great day. We even had some representatives from our, you know, the legislative side of things. I mean, a great turnout, and I think a lot of support.
18: Oh, most impressive to me was the number of women veterans who get their health care with us and have for many, many years advocated for this building for all of those years, and for them to be here and see this come to fruition with them here and their advocacy and support. Really cool.
0: Yeah, I thought it was kind of neat. Dr. Krebs gave a little bit of the history about how, you know, it was our women veterans that said, hey, you know what, this space you got us kind of crammed into isn't really good for us. You need to do something about it. And they never gave up on it, Director.
18: Yeah. So we did a couple different things, Doug. One, we were able to get women's dedicated space, standalone building, beautiful building. Couldn't be more pleased. We also vacated some space in the medical center that we're going to be able to use to convert some of our multi-bed rooms into single-bed rooms. So two for the price of one. This is the we have a second brand-new building. We opened another one we're looking at here across the way, opened 2 years ago. This opened today, so we've been fortunate. We've had some good projects. But I'm really proud of this women's health project.
0: Yeah, and is that the specialty clinic that you're pointing at there?
18: That's the one right next to it.
0: Yeah, so, you know, as you come in this campus, you know, when we were talking to Melanie a couple of weeks ago, I'm like, tell me again exactly where it went, you know, and she said, well, come in and just go to the left. You're going to find the building there. But this wasn't the original site of the building. There were other plans. Maybe it was going to be behind the main building. Maybe it was going to be somewhere else on the campus, but I think it looks perfect right here.
18: Well, the nice thing about this location, it's a standalone building with a drive-up. Women can get out of their cars, come directly into the building, but it's also connected to the medical center. So if they need to go into the medical center, which they will for tests, for some other things, they're connected. If it's winter, you don't want to travel outside, go back into the main entrance. So that was the big advantage for having it next to, not part of, but just at least an opportunity to get from the women's clinic into the medical center.
0: Yeah,
18: going outdoors.
0: I do think it's important you brought this point up, is that there's going to be great services provided. Dr. Krebs talked a little bit about it as well. But it's not A to Z, but almost, because there will still be a need to go into the main facility.
18: Yeah, so we will have most what I would think of as primary care, mental health services, yeah, diagnostic work, imaging, blood draw, those kinds of things. Women will still need to see their surgeon occasionally. They may need to see orthopedics, other specialty medicine and surgery clinics. We will coordinate that, of course, facilitate that. And if women veterans need to get some care in the community, we will coordinate that too. So yeah, it's not everything, but it's a lot of things.
0: Yeah. Now, if Tom Lyons were here, he would probably give you a hard time about not having a hard hat on, being in a suit today. But, you know, even Justin, it said that, you know what, we're going to constantly be working and improving this facility. And I think that's really an important thing, Director. I mean, great, obviously, to complete this, but it's not the end, is it?
18: No, we have a number of projects in the queue. And as you experienced from this project, Doug, this started 10 years ago. So to bring a project to fruition, it doesn't happen overnight in the government.
0: No. So 10
18: but
0: years,
18: it, but it happened.
0: But 2 years to build, or just under 2 years,
18: right.
0: On time, you said.
18: Yes, yeah, on time, on budget. We had some good contract support. Yeah. Our project manager was terrific. You interviewed him. Our architect, solid. Construction workers, solid. Really good partnership to get this to open on time. On budget.
0: I think our audience would be happy to hear that, that it was on budget, right? Because a lot of projects just don't end up like that. It's one thing or another, but you guys were, you know, you were on top of it. Obviously, Justin is the project lead on this, had to maintain, you know, constant contact, talk through any issues that might come up. What I didn't know, Director, was the planning for the future for this site, starting where you are right now with the single-level building, but knowing there's room for expansion potentially down the road if that's what you decide to do.
18: We have plans, unfunded now, but to build a cancer center on top of our current specialty medicine building and to expand this building. So the buildings were constructed to facilitate building them up. And so don't have to expand the footprint. We just go up. Supports that.
0: Yeah.
18: Again, not funded projects yet, but it creates the opportunity for us when funding becomes available to do that next thing.
0: Right. Well, yeah. You know what? As this show continues to promote the women's clinic that is now opened here, as word travels, as our women veterans receive services here, my guess is that you're going to be to capacity and there will be a need to make sure that we get that funding so that we can build out and continue to serve our growing population of women veterans.
18: That would be a good thing. We would like to see that. And again, as I mentioned in my remarks, this is intended to be a highly visible opportunity for women veterans to see. You know, the VA is committed to women veterans. We're going to provide the experience, the resources, the clinical staff and teams that are familiar with women veterans' health issues. And I'm hoping by word of mouth and by other means, more and more women veterans.
0: Yeah.
18: We'll get their care here. It's a large number, but it's a low percentage of women veterans who get their health care through the VA. I think that'll grow.
0: Yeah.
18: I think this will help.
0: Yeah, I'm sure it will. Now, Director, one of the things that I haven't talked about with our previous guests is, you know, obviously new facility. That means, I'm assuming, that that's positions or opportunities for new staff. And so maybe you can kind of talk to us a little bit about what the status is of our healthcare staff and whether or not you need or you're looking for highly qualified people to come out and be a part of this VA team.
18: You know, that, thank you for that opportunity. And we are always looking for new staff. And I would particularly talk about nurses, doctors, support staff. We're growing. We take care of 110,000 veterans. That grows every year. And so the more that we can recruit and retain to work here in the VA, the more care we can provide, the less care we buy in the community. Veterans want to get their health care with us. So if you're a doctor, you're a nurse, if you're a pharmacist, if you're a therapist, great place to work in the VA.
0: Yeah.
18: We welcome that.
0: And Director, just about, well, I would say every nurse or doctor that I've interviewed on Minnesota Military Radio, when they talk about working for the VA in general, it's a place that you can get behind the mission. It's a place they love to work. It's a place where they feel that they are needed. Mm-hmm. They love serving this population. And I think that those are great selling points to anybody who's looking for a job that wants to get into this type of a career.
18: Yeah, I mean, especially as a veteran, I'm a veteran. I love being around veterans.
0: Yeah.
18: I love working with veterans. So a third of our staff are veterans. It's not like being in the military, but it's a lot like being in the military. You work with people who you're accustomed to working with. they're committed, just like our active duty colleagues were, as we came through the Guard and Reserve and active forces. The mission's great. Workforce is terrific. I think people are generally happy working here. We have staff issues, just like every other place.
0: Yeah, of course.
18: Competitive marketplace, but it's a good place to work.
0: No, absolutely. Well, yeah. Director, we're about going to wrap this segment up here, but any final thoughts at all from you?
18: Well, I want to thank you for being so present and for advocating for veterans, Minnesota veterans, over the years. We're going to have to come up with something new to talk about. We've talked about the women's clinic for years, and so we'll find something else. But it's nice that you've helped us with that.
0: Yeah, we certainly have, and I appreciate this partnership. I think it's great, and we're going to continue promoting the Minneapolis VA for as long as we're allowed to be on the air, you know, with that continued support of all of our partners, iHeartMedia, and each of our different mm-hmm. producers. So thank you, and thank you, Director, for allowing Melanie to continue to support this show, too, because she's always bringing great content to us and introducing us to great staff. So thank you.
18: Our staff are thrilled to be part of it, so thanks for having us.
0: You bet. Director, congratulations on this great accomplishment here. We appreciate you. Thanks for joining Minnesota Military Radio.
18: Thanks, Doug.
0: All right. That is Director Pat Kelly with the Minneapolis VA Medical Center. This is Minnesota Military Radio. Please stay with us. We'll be right back.
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19: Here's a look at your weekend weather forecast for Sunday. Going to be mostly sunny all day. Going to be absolutely beautiful. 61, mostly cloudy for Sunday night. Partly sunny, 81 on Monday. As we go through Monday night, a little bit of showers and thunderstorms moving through the area. 85 and mostly sunny on Tuesday. 60, mostly clear Tuesday night. Then into Wednesday, a high of 81 and 82 on Thursday. That is your weekend weather forecast.
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0: 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Here we are in our final segment today. We are recording on location out here at the Minneapolis VA Medical Center. Out here for a pretty big deal. It was the ribbon cutting ceremony for the women's clinic for our women veterans. Wonderful day. Had a couple of wonderful guests on. And we've saved the best for last is what I've been told. And joining me in this final segment, I've got Jesse Ray Rail. Did I say that right?
24: Said it perfectly.
0: Okay, thank you. You're a social worker, hero care advocate over at Regents Hospital, and you're also here at the VA Medical Center as a consumer adversary advisory board. Excuse me, not adversary. although some adversarial type of attitude here, too, but that's okay.
24: Well, that's natural.
0: You're on that advisory board, and you also served in our Minnesota National Guard for 10 years, couple of deployments, Bosnia, and as we like to call those in the Minnesota National Guard that experienced this opportunity, the long deployment. So everybody knows what that means. And then also with us is Tony McWilliams, a Army combat veteran, 3 Iraq tours.
24: Yep.
0: And you were on active duty, like I said, and you're a peer specialist here at the Minneapolis VA Medical Center. So Tony, Jesse Ray, welcome to Minnesota Military Radio.
25: Thanks for having me.
0: All right, this is going to be awesome. We get a short amount of time together, but let's get right into it. Jesse Ray, I want to start with you. You support the VA Medical Center because you're a consumer. You're on that consumer advisory board, but I want to know what you do over at Regents Hospital, really why you're here today and how you support veterans.
24: Yeah, so Regents Hospital has a program called the Hero Care for Veterans Program, the Lee and Penny Anderson Hero Care for Veterans Program, and Regents is really doing something really incredible where we ask everybody if they served or have a family member who served in the military. If they say yes to that question, then we have a staff of 3 of us who are also veterans, family members of veterans. We are added to their interdisciplinary team for whatever reason they're at the hospital. And we go and say hello and thank you for your service. And are you using benefits? Has anybody ever sat down and even talked to you about what you might be eligible for? What brought you in today? And we make those important connections on a face-to-face basis and not a QR code basis or a phone basis, which is very necessary. But we're really lucky to get to sit down and talk with those patients. And
0: what a great thing that Regents would be doing. I think it's important to make those connections. And maybe a subproduct of that is you might identify some of our veterans who are using care out in the community that might be eligible to receive care here and they're not even aware.
24: That's happening on a daily basis.
0: Yeah.
24: There are so many people, including those family members, who really need to know the path for them specifically, how they are going to get to those benefits, not necessarily a broad term, but a personal level of connection.
0: That's awesome. I want to make sure I get Tony to come in and talk for a little bit. Tony, we've had other guests on the show, and they've talked about this peer specialist opportunity, but I've never actually interviewed or seen one in person. So
4: well,
0: here you are.
4: Glad I could be that person today.
0: Well, welcome. Tell me, what is a peer specialist?
4: So a peer specialist is a veteran with lived experience in a multitude of things. So I serve as a beacon of hope for other veterans who are struggling with mental health or substance use. My job is to show them that life is worth living and recovery is possible. We also do a lot of advocacy for veterans. So we know that the VA in itself realized that there was a gap between providers and veterans. So they hired veterans to kind of fill that gap and be a bridge between services. So I show veterans that the VA is a great place to get your care because I get my care here, and that recovery is possible.
0: Yeah, I think one of the great things about the peer specialist thing, as I was saying this just before we started recording, is that it's another way in which our VA, Minneapolis, because we're talking about today, shows the way in which they want to care for our veterans that receive care here. What better way than to have a peer support person specialist right there to walk through those challenging times because you've got that lived experience.
4: Absolutely.
0: Too.
4: I literally walk veterans sometimes that have anxiety or just trouble coming into this big facility. So I'll literally walk them from their car to their appointment. I do a lot of advocacy with them. So if a veteran feels like they're not being heard, me wearing that provider hat as well, working here, I can translate, like, this is what the veteran is saying, this is what the provider is saying, and it just works out for everyone.
0: Yeah, no, that's awesome. And you said that you receive care here. Jesse Ray, you said previously, or I was told, you receive care here as well. But this question is for both of you, and Tony, I'm going to let you go first. What does it mean to you to be here today to see this ribbon finally getting cut and these doors being opened?
4: Seeing this clinic getting open, I feel so seen as a woman veteran here. I don't think I've ever been seen this much ever. Just having this here gives me a sense of comfort and belonging because 90% of the people come through these doors are male.
0: Yeah.
4: So I love the fact that we have a place just for women to go and get comfort and support in all the care.
0: Yeah, absolutely. Jesse Ray, what about you?
24: Yeah, I think women are amazing people, whether they're veterans or not. And we're really good at wearing a lot of different hats at a lot of different times. And I think having a storefront, if you will, or a door all to our own, lets us know that we can wear whatever hat we need to have on and still get our care at the VA and be recognized as that woman veteran and for the sacrifices that we made that many times go without notice.
0: Yeah. Now, maybe I shouldn't ask this question. I'm gonna. I hope it doesn't get you in trouble or anybody else, but you're at Regents Hospital. And so have they tried to swipe you away from Regents to get you to come out to the Minneapolis VA here or what?
4: They will now.
24: I think legally I have to say no comment. But I would say that we all need an advocate, whether it's a peer specialist, whether it's a nurse, whether it's a door that we recognize ourselves as we walk through, or whether it's just making eye contact with another person.
0: Yeah.
24: We all have to choose when we're going to be best at being that advocate. And Regents has given me that platform.
0: You know, and we actually need you at Regents because of that hero care advocacy that you do. We need to make sure that our veterans in other healthcare facilities are being seen, are being taken care of, and connect them potentially to the services that can be provided out here. So you're probably right where you need to be, but you still get to be connected because you're on this consumer advisory board. What is that?
24: Right. So the VA does a great job with asking folks out in the community who are also working with our veteran population and their families. I think it's important to recognize it's not just the veteran, but those around them. They're doing a great job with connecting to us in the community and bringing us in here to the VA to say, what are the issues that you're seeing? What is working? What isn't working? What ideas do you have? Here's what's actually happening from our internal cell, and that's why you're feeling the ripple effect. So that people like I, who are out in the community, can talk to veterans and explain, as you were saying, and be that in-between person and say, this is why it's happening, and here's the right path to get to what you want.
0: And Tony, as a peer specialist, do you focus primarily on our women veterans, or is it a open book, whoever needs some
4: type
0: of support?
4: I serve all veterans. Of course, I'm going to navigate more towards women veterans because I am one, but I do serve all veterans. There's no veteran that comes through the door where I'm going to say, I can't serve you. And veterans relate to me more, even though...
0: Well, you're very nice.
4: I try, you know. It's always a great day at the VA, and... with the lived experience I have a reason to smile and be kind. I choose kindness and happiness because the VA helps me get to that point, and I help other veterans get to that point with different modalities, including groups and one-on-ones and community events.
0: Yeah. Now, I always ask the director, or at least I try to ask him about whether or not we're hiring out at the VA. What would you say to somebody who might be considering a job in the healthcare industry or maybe looking at coming to work out here at the Minneapolis VA?
4: First, I would say that if you would like change, go and be that change, which is one of the reasons why I started working at the VA. I saw things that I didn't quite like and I wanted to change. So instead of complaining, I got a job here.
0: So you're a doer.
4: I am. Yeah. I am. It's like I can't stop serving. But I would say that, you know, do what makes you happy. Right now, I can't speak on if they're hiring or not, but our staff is short.
0: They're always hiring. I know that. The director would say it. Yeah.
4: But we would love more veterans to come work here in any capacity to help other veterans feel more comfortable coming in. Love our providers, but it takes a veteran to know a veteran truly and to get services.
0: All right. I'm going to come back to you. You're going to get like 10 seconds, but real quick, Jesse Ray, final thoughts. Yeah, you get 5 seconds. Go.
24: 5 seconds. I think those that serve our country are meant to be seen in every place we want to be it the VA, be it the parking lot, be it the grocery store, and I'm really proud to be a part of the whole community.
0: Awesome. Tony?
4: I am so grateful for the journey that the VA has taken me on and the fact that we're here and we're able to experience this moment. Lots of gratitude.
0: You guys are awesome. Tony McWilliams, ladies and gentlemen, Jesse Ray Rawl, appreciate you joining us on Minnesota Military Radio. And thank you all for joining us this week on Minnesota Military Radio. 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
19: Here's a look at your weekend weather forecast for Sunday. Going to be mostly sunny all day. Going to be absolutely beautiful. 61, mostly cloudy for Sunday night. Partly sunny, 81 on Monday. As we go through Monday night, a little bit of showers and thunderstorms moving through the area. 85 and mostly sunny on Tuesday. 60, mostly clear Tuesday night. Then into Wednesday, a high of 81 and 82 on Thursday. That is your weekend weather forecast.
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0: Here's a look at your weekend weather forecast for Sunday. Going to be mostly sunny all day. Going to be absolutely beautiful. 61, mostly cloudy for Sunday night. Partly sunny, 81 on Monday. As we go through Monday night, a little bit of showers and thunderstorms moving through the area. 85 and mostly sunny on Tuesday. 60, mostly clear Tuesday night. Then into Wednesday, a high of 81 and 82 on Thursday. That is your weekend weather forecast.
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0: once again we bring you Sing for Joy, featuring sacred music that expresses the biblical themes that are the basis of Christian worship for each week in the church year. 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
1: There are many moments throughout the Christian Gospels where people in Jesus' community wrestle with the question of his identity. From the very beginning, it's clear to the people around him that Jesus is no ordinary person. Every part of his life story, from birth to ministry, death to resurrection, ascension to all that would come after him, Jesus is a remarkable person with a remarkable call from God. This week's lectionary gospel text deals with the question of his identity. In Matthew 16, Jesus asks his disciples, "Who do people say that the Son of Man is?" They answer him honestly. "Well, some people say John the Baptist, others Elijah, others Jeremiah or another prophet." Jesus responds, "But who do you say that I am?" And Simon Peter gives the right answer. "You are the Messiah, the Son of the living God." We open our program today with a piece by Renaissance master Palestrina, which sets this moment to music. Sung in Latin, we'll hear Jesus' response to Peter's answer, which begins, "And I tell you, you are Peter, and on this rock I will build my church."

Tu es Petrus by Giovanni Pierluigi da Palestrina, sung by Voices of Ascension of New York with conductor Dennis Keene. Composers throughout the generations have set this same Latin text to music, often used on the feast day of St. Peter and St. Paul. We'll move from the music of the Renaissance to the music of the French Romantic era with Charles-Marie Vidor's compositional take on this moment of declaration from Jesus to Peter. You'll hear a dramatic musical setting, fitting for the drama of such a moment, and the drama of Jesus' own words. The full Latin text translates, "You are Peter, and on this rock I shall build my church, and the gates of hell shall not prevail against it. To you shall I give the keys to the kingdom of heaven."

2S Petrus by Charles-Marie Vidor, sung by the choir of Westminster Cathedral with conductor James O'Donnell. We continue our musical exploration of the 2S Petrus text with another composer of the French Romantic era, Gabriel Fauré. Fauré's setting was written during the 1870s, during the time when he worked at Saint-Sulpice in Paris with Charles-Marie Vidor, the composer of that last piece we heard. You may hear some compositional similarities, as these pieces share a time and a place. Later in our program, we'll have one more version of the text by the French composer Maurice Durufle, who came just a bit later in history than Fauré and Vidor.

We heard Tu es Petrus by Gabriel Fauré, sung by Schleswig-Holstein Festival Choir Lübeck and baritone David Wilson Johnson with conductor Rolf Beck. To learn more about the music you hear on our program, visit us on social media or on the web at singforjoy.org. In the Gospel reading this week, we encounter a very important moment in the life of Jesus and his followers. This is a moment when a disciple really gets it. As bumbling of a figure as Simon Peter sometimes was, he got this one just right. His teacher and friend, Jesus, was the Messiah. And Peter, in turn, received a new title, the rock on which the church would be built. The metaphor of rock has played other roles in the Bible outside of this one related to Peter. In the hymn we'll hear next, Rock of Ages, Jesus is named as a rock whose shape offers shelter and comfort. We hear it now, sung by the St. Olaf Choir.

We heard the St. Olaf Choir of Northfield, Minnesota, singing Rock of Ages under the direction of Anton Armstrong. Arthur Harris arranged the Augustus Toplady text and Thomas Hastings tune. We continue with hymnody built around rock imagery with our next hymn by Nikolai Grundtvig, Built on the Rock. We're reminded in this hymn text that God sustains the church in every age. In churches and in faithful communities beyond the walls of our buildings, God abides with us.

Built on the Rock, a hymn by Nikolai F.S. Grundtvig, sung to a Ludwig M. Lindemann tune and arranged by F. Malius Christiansen. We heard Anton Armstrong conducting the St. Olaf Choir. The Church's One Foundation is perhaps one of the most well-loved and deeply enduring hymns about church community. We hear it today in light of that revealing conversation between Jesus and Peter. The third and fourth stanzas offer an especially poignant look at how God sustains us through the ages. In these stanzas, the church is personified by the pronouns she and her. Though with a scornful wonder, the world sees her oppressed by schisms rent asunder, by heresies distressed. Yet saints their watch are keeping, their cry goes up, how long? And soon the night of weeping shall be the morn of song. Through toil and tribulation and tumult of her war, she waits the consummation of peace forevermore, till with a vision glorious her longing eyes are blessed, and the great church victorious shall be the church at rest.

We heard the words of Samuel J. Stone and the music of Samuel Sebastian Wesley with the hymn, The Church's One Foundation. Sing for Joy's music director, Andrew Jacob, was at the organ, leading the St. Olaf College student congregation and the St. Olaf Cantorai, setting by James Bobb. We go out with the music of French composer Maurice Durufle in his setting of Tu es Petrus, You Are Peter, from Durufle's four motets on Gregorian themes. Jerry Hancock conducts the St. Thomas Choir of Men and Boys. As we hear this music, may we remember that God sustains the life of the church in this and every age. Thanks be to God for that gift.

0: Sing for Joy presents sacred music expressing the biblical themes that are the basis of Christian worship for each week of the church year. Your host is Reverend Alexandra Jacob. 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Our communications coordinator is Carolyn Pearson. The program is engineered and edited by Grant Fergueli and Mia Pardo. Sean Tonko is the program's producer, and our executive producer is Jeffrey O'Donnell. 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I'm Sean Tonko, inviting you to be with us again next week at this time when Sing for Joy returns.
1: Here's a look at your weekend weather forecast for Sunday. Going to be mostly sunny all day. Going to be absolutely beautiful. 61, mostly cloudy for Sunday night. Partly sunny, 81 on Monday. As we go through Monday night, a little bit of showers and thunderstorms moving through the area. 85 and mostly sunny on Tuesday. 60, mostly clear Tuesday night. Then into Wednesday, a high of 81 and 82 on Thursday. That is your weekend weather forecast.
2: Good morning. Thank you for joining me this morning. Let's continue on our teaching on love. There are two kinds of love, and they are completely opposite. One fails, and the other never fails. So let's look at human love. Human love is the love that every human being operates in from birth. It's based on the natural man. It's based on our flesh, our feelings, our emotions, our five physical senses. It's based on temporal things and temporal settings. It may seem to be a strong starter, but it's a poor finisher. It has limited endurance. It will give up and quit. It will abandon people. It will abandon obligations and responsibilities. It's a quitter. It may start with good intentions, but those intentions weaken and fail when pressure shows up. It doesn't have the stuff to hold up under pressure because it will lose strength and fail, and it will give up. So this human love will turn to hate. It will turn on someone. It will strike back in anger. It will fling words of hurt and hate at others. It will fight to get its own way. It will put itself first. It will do whatever is necessary to end up on top, for it is a selfish love. And this love turns homes and lives into war zones. This human love is flawed, but it's the only love flow available for the unsaved person to draw on. Human love is without God, and it's the love of the spiritually dead person, one separated from God and one whose nature is all wrong, and they have a sin nature in them. So let's look at the other kind of love, and that is God's divine love, and it is the God kind of love that came into the earth with Jesus. He made it available to every person who will receive it. It's not based on man's flesh, feelings, emotions, for it originates with God and not man. It's the essence of God himself. It is him and his flow. Every movement God makes is a love movement. Every word God speaks is a love word. Every thought of God is a love thought. God is love, the Bible says in 1 John. There's no separation between God and his divine love. They are one and the same. God is love. Therefore, when he moves, love moves. When he speaks, love speaks. It's not merely just a feeling, but it is a divine force. In 1 John 4, 7, let's go to 1 John 4 and verse 7. I love this verse. We have sang songs about this verse, if some of you remember these. This was quite a while ago. It says, "Beloved, let us love one another, for love is of God. And everyone that loveth is born of God and knoweth God. He that loveth not knoweth not God, for God is love." So this love nature has the ability to produce love thoughts and love words and love actions. And God can only manifest himself through love, so that people now possess the nature that God can flow through and manifest himself through, and that's a love nature. God's love lives in the spirit of a born-again person, and it never weakens and fails no matter what pressures show up, for it never gives up. It has no hate for others. It will never strike back in anger, fling words of hurt and hate at others. It won't fight to get its own way or put itself first, because it's not selfish. It turns homes and lives into love zones. It will endure to the end, and it stands up under any pressure without faltering or quitting. It stays true. It is without flaws. In Romans 5 and verse 5, I love this scripture, because it's something that we need to put in our heart and always remember. It says, "Hope maketh not ashamed, because the love of God is shed abroad in our hearts by the Holy Ghost, which is given unto us." So we don't need to pray and ask for this love. It's already in us, since we now have God's love nature. We're to yield to it and let it dominate us. Galatians 5 and verse 22, it says, "Love is a fruit of the Spirit." The fruit of the Spirit is love, joy, peace, long-suffering, gentleness, goodness, faith, meekness, temperance. And so love is the first one, and that's not by accident. When knowledge and understanding of the love of God has for us grows in us, we will walk free from anything that's not born of love. God's love comes from within us, from our heart, from our spirit. It's all from the life of God and from God himself. So no matter how anyone treats us, we're the same in our love walk. Whether someone's nice to us or not, it has no effect on my love walk, because my love walk flows from within, from my heart, from my spirit, where love lives, the fruits of the Spirit live. It doesn't flow from their behavior. Love is not equaling another person. It's the outflow of God himself in us. And we have to redefine love's behavior, love's words, love's thinking, because we're talking about God's love now. God's love is the cure for every flaw, for all selfishness, for all fear and worry. Why is that? Because when we know how much God loves us and we yield to that, we never accuse God of not being enough by worrying. When we worry, we're saying, "God is not enough for us, so I have to add my struggle into this." But when we understand God's love towards us, and that God's love is in us, and how to respond to that flow, we leave the lesser flow alone. So we're in a higher flow now, God's love flow. That's where faith excels. and faith lives unhindered and flows unhindered, and it's unhindered. The higher flow of God's love is higher. It's higher than this world. It's from the kingdom of God. It's heaven on earth. And it's the cure for every flaw of man, for every hurt relationship. It's the cure for every physical body, for every mind, for all emotions, for feelings. Flaws are in our flesh. They're in our body, in our emotions. And when we lay God's love on those flaws and we don't yield to those natural things anymore, when we learn how to become skillful with God's love, then we're going to experience that on such a higher level. And all those around us are going to be touched by it. So when people say that they're jealous, they're offended, they're mad, they're angry, when God's love comes, that's all gone. None of that is in God's love. Somebody might have been hot-tempered, quick to fly off the handle, but not in God's love. Anything that's against God, against God's word, God's love is against. God's love is not permissive toward wrongdoing. Satan used to be in heaven. His name was Lucifer, but sin was found in him, with no one tempting him to sin. So God kicked him out of heaven, or we could say love kicked him out of heaven, because God is love. We could use those interchangeable. Jesus said, "I beheld Satan fall as lightning." Love did that. Love does not mean that we're weak. Parents walk in love, training and disciplining their children in right and wrong.

I'm putting on my best every day. God's love in us is our best, and we put it on every day, every moment. And that's the way we've chosen to live. The way we're going to be governed is by God's love in us. Jesus made us victors. He made us victorious. He made us triumphant over all opposition. And as we walk in love, He leads us in love's victories. Love victories will fight the good fight of faith. Love victories will tread upon serpents and scorpions and over all the power of the enemy, and nothing shall by any means hurt you. Love doesn't mean growing silent and blending into the background and not addressing things. In 1 Corinthians 14:1, in the Amplified Classic Bible, it says, "Eagerly pursue and seek to acquire this love. Make it your aim, your great quest." Another translation says, "As if your life depended on it," because it does. So this isn't just a casual, "I'm just going to walk in love. I'm just going to..." No. This is our aim. This is our quest, our great quest. This is our we pursue this. We contend for this. This is our purpose. This is, we're supposed to walk like God. We're supposed to walk like Jesus, and that's how they walk. So we start dealing with walking in love, and it will touch every single area of our life. Not, "I've got to get this." No, it's in us. Remember we read Romans 5:5, that God shed abroad His love in us. So now we need to develop that, and we need to draw it out. We need to practice it. We need to release it and become skillful with it. When we make love our great quest, it keeps us out of the devil's territory, off of his territory, out of pride and selfishness, and then we stay on love's territory. And 1 Corinthians 13 is a perfect way of God's love. I mean, you read this. When I have to admit, years ago, oh gosh, back, I don't know, probably 1983, when Tom and I rededicated our lives to the Lord and purposed to live for Him. When I would read 1 Corinthians 13, I thought, there is no way. There is no way to live like that all the time. All the time. And I thought, it's impossible. It's too huge. It's too perfect. It's too holy. It's God. It's Him. And not only did He shed abroad His love in our heart and our spirit to walk in love like He does, like Jesus did, but He Himself and the Lord Jesus and the Holy Spirit abide in us, and we abide in them. So we have love Himself in us. That's exciting, isn't it? Well, let me read to you, and I don't remember what translation this was. I forgot to write this down, but it's good. It's good. It's got a title here, 1 Corinthians 13, "Love, the Motivation of Our Lives." Isn't that beautiful? I love that. Let's look at verse 4. "Love is large and incredibly patient. Love is gentle and consistently kind to all. It refuses to be jealous when blessing comes to someone else. Love does not brag about one's achievements or inflate its own importance. Love does not traffic in shame and disrespect, nor selfishly seek its own honor. Love is not easily irritated or quick to take offense. Love joyfully celebrates honesty and finds no delight in what is wrong. Love is

0: a safe place of shelter, for it never stops believing the best for others. Love never takes failure as defeat, for it never gives up. Love never stops loving. Wow. Isn't that just beautiful? Yeah, and that's God's love in us. He poured that in us. Now let's turn to Hebrews 8. Hebrews 8 and verse 12. And this is the Lord. He says, "For I will be merciful to their unrighteousness, and their sins and their iniquities will I remember no more." So we need to talk about forgiveness. Because many people think, oh, I'm walking in love, and yet they have all of this unforgiveness. That's not going to work. Very dangerous place. That is probably the number one thing that we need to make sure we do not have any of. So how God is saying here, he will remember their iniquities no more. How does God forgive? He doesn't remember their sins. He doesn't remember their iniquities, their unrighteousness anymore. So why should we then? God forgives and forgets, and so should we. That ruins prayer and faith if we don't. We need to forgive each other like God does. Love and forgiveness and faith all work together. We cannot separate them from each other. So if we want successful prayer, then we need to walk in love and forgiveness. Learn to forgive and forget like God does. Ask him to help you. Probably the most amazing testimony that I've ever heard of was a pastor in Africa. And I have told this before, but oh, it changed my entire life. And I'm just going to tell it very quickly because there's a huge long version on YouTube, and you should look it up and you should watch it. It is so amazing. They do a whole reenactment of it. So this pastor in Africa and his wife had a terrible fight. Terrible words were spoken. Terrible things were said. And the pastor took off in his car and he was mad. And while he was driving, he was planning revenge against his wife. He hit a tree head on and he died. And he went to heaven. And an angel showed him around heaven and it was wonderful. But then he said, "I have to show you another place." So he brought him to hell. And he saw the people that had died coming into hell. And he saw into hell. It was so terrible. It was so terrible. And I'm not going to go into all of what he said, but it was so bad. And he told the angel, "Can we leave?" Because he couldn't take it. And the angel said to him that he had to go back to earth. And that pastor did not want to go back to earth. He wanted to stay in heaven. And the angel said, if he didn't go back to earth, he would be going to hell because of unforgiveness. What? That pastor said, "What? I am a pastor. I get people saved. I've prayed for the sick. They've been healed. I preach the word of God. I believe in Jesus. I'm a born-again Christian." But it didn't matter. Because the Bible says, if we don't forgive, our Father cannot forgive us. Now, I want to tell you another testimony about an evangelist, and he was holding meetings at a church. After about a week of meetings, nothing was happening. Then the minister stood up and had a word from the Lord. He started praying for people, and God used him miraculously, and it set that meeting on fire. That night, the evangelist couldn't sleep. He saw that minister the day before walking down the street and going into a prostitute place. He asked the Lord how he could use him like that, use that minister like that. The Lord told him he didn't see what happened after. He saw him go into that dark place, but he came to himself and said, "What am I doing here?" and ran out. And he repented and asked the Lord to forgive him. And the Lord didn't even remember it and didn't use it against him. And that's how God forgives our sins. In Isaiah 43:25, it says, "I will not remember thy sins." If God can forget, we need to forget and forgive and forget others. That's how we stay in our love walk. Then we can claim victory in every part of our life. If we really love and forgive people, we won't keep reminding them of their past mistakes and sins and failures. And we don't have to listen to the devil's accusations. We need to forgive ourselves also. I've had many things that people have done to me. When the devil brings them up, I tell him, "I've forgiven them and I won't remember them any longer." Why? Because I'm walking in love. I'm walking in forgiveness and faith. So I'm walking in victory. Woo! And that's how we are all to walk. Remember, if we do not forgive, God cannot forgive us. In Luke 23 and verse 34, then Jesus said, "Father, forgive them, for they know not what they do." Now that was when he was on the cross. He looked down and he saw them. We need to do the same thing, because Jesus demonstrated the same kind of love he preached about. "For they know not what they do." Why did Jesus say that? Because people always don't know what they're doing. And that's why we forgive and we stay in our love walk. Many times we say things and we do things and we don't know what we're doing. And then we know later. And then we repent, but then that person hasn't forgiven us. And we need to stay in our love walk, because it will affect our spirit, our heart, our faith, our growth in God, our relationship with God. We have to keep the right attitude whether our flesh likes it or not. Walking in love has great rewards. It's the best way to walk in the goodness of God. It's the best way to walk in divine health and healing. It's the best way to walk in prosperity and protection, in our salvation, in our redemption. Then God's love will grow and we will be a blessing to others. Wow, I want to be a blessing to others. And I know you do too. In Matthew 5 and verse 43, "Ye have heard that it hath been said, thou shalt love thy neighbor and hate thy enemy. But I say unto you, love your enemies, bless them that curse you, do good to them that hate you, and pray for them which despitefully use you and persecute you." Wow. Wow. So we're to bless our enemies. We're supposed to walk in love towards them. If we harbor any resentment, any ill will, what it says here, not to have aught against anyone. If we harbor any of that, it will affect us, spirit, soul, and body, in every area of our life. We can't meditate on what people have said about us or to us, what they've done to us, how they persecuted or used us, because that will affect every area of our life. So let me tell you another testimony. After a Sunday night church service, a woman came to the pastor crying, "I wish you'd pray for me." The pastor said, "What's wrong?" And the woman said, "Two ladies are standing in the back talking about me." The pastor started smiling. "I'm sure they've got better things to talk about. Besides, how do you know they're talking about you?" And the woman said, "I just know it." So the pastor said, "There's no use praying about that. You just need to practice the word of God. Besides, even if they are talking about you, you're supposed to love them anyway." And the woman said, "I just know they're talking bad about me." So the pastor said, "Let's go there and see." So the pastor said to the ladies, "What are you ladies talking about?" They were talking about canning fruit and making preserves. This woman just kept meditating on the thought that these other ladies were talking bad about her until it festered in her soul, and she got so worked up that she needed prayer. She should have loved them anyway, forgiven them, and prayed for them. When you're mature, when you're skilled and developed in the God kind of love, you don't let things like that affect you. You just keep on loving people anyway. Who are we supposed to pray for? Those who treat us right? Those who are good to us? No, not just pray for them. Pray for those who despitefully use us, persecute us. If we pray for our enemies, it's going to help us spiritually in other areas too. In James 1 and verse 25, it says, "But whosoever looketh into the perfect law of liberty and continueth therein, he being not a forgetful hearer, but a doer of the work, this man shall be blessed in his deed." So it's the doer of the word who's blessed in his deed. And it's the prayer life based on the word of God that's successful and gets results. If we're going to walk in divine health and healing, we're going to have to walk close to God. We'll have to walk in love because God is love. We have to be thankful for opportunities to practice loving our enemies because our faith won't work if we don't do that. We need to release those hurts, those resentments, and we need to give them to the Lord and pray for those people before we can reap God's blessings. An unsaved doctor, a head of a large medical association, said, "Actually, love is the greatest healing agency there is. The old-fashioned doctor did more than just simply treat people. In those days, doctors used to make home visits. By making home visits, they could see the atmosphere in the people lived in day after day. So when people live in an atmosphere where there's no love, they're more sick. And this doctor was talking about human love. He wasn't even a Christian. If walking in human love is a great healing agency, just think what a great healing agency walking in God's love is. To stay free from sickness, practice loving your enemies. Practice loving your enemies. Practice loving your enemies. I could just repeat that and repeat that and repeat that. The Bible teaches us to do good to all people, not just Christians, not just those that are nice to us and treat us nicely and remember our birthday and want good for us. No. By doing good to all people, we are fulfilling the royal law of love. The royal law of love. Wow. And nothing amounts to anything or profits anything if we're not walking in love. Everything we do must be because of love. Faith works by love. So you see, faith won't even work without love. Love is the commandment. It's not a suggestion. It's the commandment of God to love God and love our neighbor as we love ourselves.
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2: Hey, good morning, everybody, and welcome to the broadcast of Faith Mountain Ministries. I hope you have your Bible with you today, and if you would, go to Romans chapter 10. I want to do a study through this entire chapter today. You know, in chapter and verse breaks, we're added into the scriptures just to help us find things. It often makes it seem like thoughts are supposed to start and stop at the end of each verse or at the end of each chapter. And please understand, it's not that way at all. As a matter of fact, in reading Romans chapter 10, it begins assuming that you already know some stuff. It begins assuming that you've already read everything that has come before it. But I'm not going to take the time to go through everything that's come before it today, because there's some themes specifically in this section of Paul's letter to the Romans that I just want to bring out to you today. And I think just confining it within chapter 10 will be helpful for you in terms of collecting the thoughts that I want to share with you today. I do want to let you know that if you have anybody in the Ohio area, or coming up in the UK, in Bristol, England, or in Australia, in the Melbourne, Australia area, I'm going to be all over the planet here in the next couple of months. We'll be in Florida, like I said, in the UK. We'll be over in Australia in a couple of places, in Melbourne and Adelaide. And doing a study over in Oxford for a bit, and then going and speaking on a Sunday morning in Bristol, England, on September. It's in later in September. Anyway, I'm going to have to look at the website myself to see exactly when. I tell you, every week it feels like we're out doing something. As a matter of fact, in the airing of this broadcast, I'm in St. Joe, Missouri at Restoration Church with some dear friends, Tim and Krista Doyle down there. Fantastic church, and I'm recording this beforehand, so I'm trusting we had an incredible, incredible time in the presence of the Lord. Next weekend, I will be in Legacy Church in New Philadelphia, Ohio. And then you're like, you know, I know I can hear some of you saying, Bill, you need to let somebody else make announcements for you. You have no idea. In my own church that I pastored, people wouldn't let me make announcements anymore. I could never get the dates right. I could never get the details right, unless I had a piece of paper that I was actually reading off of. And even then I would mess it up. It's amazing. People would come out of there going, you know, I know that God is real, and I know that the Holy Spirit is leading and guiding, because you can't do announcements to save your life, but you can preach the gospel. It really is a miracle. It's a testimony to the supernatural power of God. There's no doubt about it. Anyway, New Philadelphia, Ohio, next weekend. That's on a Friday night, and then I'll be at the Well in Winesburg, Ohio, on Saturday and Sunday with Lamar and Janet Troyer. Oh my goodness, two of the most amazing people, and one of my favorite places to go to. The Well in Winesburg is a treasure of a church, and it's just unique. It really is. You get the genuine sense of family, and there's just a camaraderie of people, many of whom have come out of the Amish and Mennonite world. So a lot of fun to be there, and I always enjoy going. So if you happen to be in Ohio, or just go check my website. Go to BillVanderbush.com and click on the schedule page. Hey, one other interesting thing. If you picked up The Sound of Your Blood, the book, or even if you haven't and you're just curious about it, I had an app created, and it's a free web-based app. Doesn't cost you anything. It's really easy to get into, and really a pleasure to go through. It kind of is in the style of the old Choose Your Own Adventure books that some of you guys remember when we were kids. The books that would give you multiple choices at the end of a scenario, and then you had to kind of launch off into a particular path. And so that's kind of the style of the app. But you can get the app by going to BillVanderbush.com, and on the homepage, go down to where you see the book, The Sound of Your Blood, and you'll see underneath of that says The Sound of Your Blood app, and then the direct link is right there. Then if you bookmark that link, you can get to it anytime. It answers 10 of the most common and controversial questions and objections that people have to the book that I haven't actually publicly addressed yet. So I thought I'd put that in the app, and that will be, I think, interesting and helpful for you. All right, Romans chapter 10. Let's get into this. The Apostle Paul begins Romans 10. He's not arguing here, but he is demonstrating that there is an ache in his heart. And let me start by reading verses 1 and 2. Brethren, my heart's desire and my prayer to God for them is for their salvation. For I testify about them that they have a zeal for God, but not in accordance with knowledge. This is Paul, and he is demonstrating a broken heart. And the heart that's breaking here is for his own people. If you all remember, the story of Paul is that while everyone else felt to stay home and tried to somehow reach the Jews, Paul steps out to bring the gospel to the Gentiles. And when he does this, he reveals a certain prejudice that people had against Gentiles. Within the church, even Peter himself had an issue with Gentiles, didn't want to go anywhere near them or even be in the same room with them. And so he looked down on them. The apostle Paul leaves the Jews and says, that's it, I'm out, I'm going to the Gentiles. And God gives him great success when he preaches grace, the finished work of the cross, baptism, the Holy Spirit, all of those things to the Gentiles. And so his heart here is saying that these guys have zeal, but they don't have knowledge. He's saying that they have a religious passion that never arrives at the person of Jesus Christ. So they're running hard, but they're running hard in the wrong direction. And this is the way a lot of people are today. They're running in the wrong direction, seeking to establish their own righteousness, rather than submitting to the righteousness of God that has already been revealed in Christ. Now, the same ache that Paul is demonstrating here, I believe, is also in the Father's heart. And all day long, he has stretched out his hands. Verse 21, we'll get to in a bit. The gospel's not some reluctant offer that God is somehow trying to give. It's the relentless reaching of a Father who has already given his Son. And now we come down to verses 3 and 4. Let me read those for you. For not knowing about God's righteousness and seeking to establish their own, they did not subject themselves to the righteousness of God. For Christ is the end of the law for righteousness to everyone who believes. Now, this is one of the most stunning and liberating sentences in all of Scripture. Christ is the end of the law for righteousness. The Greek word here, telos, is end, goal, purpose, consummation, and even termination. And all of those meanings are wrapped up in that one word, and they're all true at the exact same time. Christ is the goal the law was always pointing toward. He's the destination. The entire Mosaic law-based system was traveling toward. And listen, they've been on this journey for so long, they couldn't even come to the comprehension that they had arrived at a destination. Do you understand? We have a destination, and the destination is Christ himself. And he has already brought us to be seated with him. I'm getting ahead of myself, but just understand, when the fullness of that destination is revealed to you and to me, you get to the point where you go, I can enter the rest. That's true. It's now, but not yet. It is yours, but there's still more to discover about what you and I have. Okay, so Jesus Christ was the termination, let's use that word from the Greek word telos. He's the termination of the law as the means of somehow attaining righteousness. See, the law was never a ladder that you could climb into right standing with God. The law was meant to be a mirror that showed you the distance, a tutor that led you to the only one who had the ability to close it up and put a bow on it and say, it is finished and it is done. It's Galatians 3:24. And when you and I try to establish our own righteousness by our own works, we're still living in the old administration. And we're still treating the law as a path rather than a signpost. And often we're just saying, listen, if I just try a little harder, if I pray a little longer, if I perform a little better, God will finally be pleased. But the new covenant announces that the performance has already been rendered perfectly, once and for all, by another. Now, our response to this, and this is really important to me, our response to this is to live in such a way that we are not working for God's approval. But now, can I help you understand a little bit about why our works, our good works, matter? We're not looking for God's approval or man's approval, but we are looking to be a witness to the gospel before others. You understand what I'm saying? Is your life of devotion to God is best motivated by a love for God, a gratitude for what he has done, and a desire to not be a hindrance to others when pointing people to Jesus. I hope you understand what I'm just saying there. This is really important because a lot of people live righteous and they live holy in some way of earning favor with God. And that's what I'm saying here today, is you cannot do that. You can't earn favor. You can't get merit-based righteousness points here. But listen, in a day in which so many heroes in the faith are falling, and you see the disillusionment of people who have been inspired by ministers and ministries, and then discover that behind the scenes, they're in compromise or living double lives, and then people walk away. What happened there? He said, well, their faith was in man. Well, not necessarily all the time. Their faith may have been built by listening to someone who preached the gospel faithfully with their words, but did not preach with their life and their lifestyle. And so there's a bit of a hypocrisy that happens there, that if a person's faith is not in Christ alone, then they can turn around, walk away, and at least be disillusioned or disappointed. And so it is our love for God, it is our love for people that ought to cause us to pursue a life of righteousness, of letting the fruit of the Spirit freely flow through us, not to attain anything, but to simply express gratitude for Christ, for Jesus, and for a love for the souls that are entrusted to us in our sphere of influence. So, Christ is the end of this system of righteousness, the exhausting system of righteousness. So you're not trying to attain something for yourself. I hope you understand what I'm saying here. I've said this so many different ways all the time, but it's just an important thought. Christ is the end of the system for righteousness. He's not the end of holiness. There you go. That's a good way of putting it. Christ is the end of a system of righteousness, not the end for holiness. He's not the end of the moral beauty of God. The end of using law keeping as the ground of your acceptance, yes. To everyone who believes, the striving is over. The case is closed and the verdict is righteous because you and I are in him who is righteousness itself. Now, Paul now lets two voices speak. First off, he speaks for Moses, and this is Romans chapter 10, verse 5. He says, for Moses writes that the man who practices the righteousness that is which is based on law shall live by that righteousness. I want you to see those words, to live by that righteousness. That means to do it all perfectly, continuously, in order that you may live. The problem is that, well, no one really ever has, except for Christ. And I'm talking about in thought, word, deed, action, witness, in every way. And then the righteousness which is based on faith comes in with a completely different tone. And he goes on to say, do not say in your heart, who will ascend to heaven? That is to bring Christ down. Or who will descend into the abyss? That is to bring Christ up from the dead. That's Romans 10, 6 and 7 now. So this is an encouragement here. Stop the spiritual climbing effort. Like, put the ladder away. Stop the desperate descending. Put the shovel away. You don't have to work to climb or to dig to get to Christ. You don't have to retrieve him from heaven or haul him up from the grave. The incarnation has already happened. The resurrection has already happened. The work is finished. The distance has been closed from God's side. And then if you just hear this like a thunderclap of just closeness and nearness. Like when you hear thunder, it may be miles away, but wow, you feel like that which was at a distance has now just gone right through you. And now he's about to say in Romans 10:8, what does it say? The word is near you, in your mouth and in your heart. That is the word of faith which we are preaching. Now, this is the new covenant reality. This Christic covenant reality is truly union with Christ. The word is not distant. It's not locked behind some religious performance. It is near to you, already in your mouth, already in your heart. Why? Because the Spirit has placed it there. The same Spirit who raised Jesus from the dead has taken the finished work and deposited it inside of you. Yes, you. You're wondering if you're listening to this. Me? Yes, you. The righteousness that we're always seeking as Christians, we're always trying to somehow go after this more, the kingdom, the righteousness. Seek first the kingdom of God and his righteousness, and all these things shall be added unto you. Jesus says this, but he's saying this from a posture of right before the cross. He says, listen, if you seek the kingdom and you seek his righteousness, everything that you're truly worried about will be added. But you know what? You don't get the kingdom without a king, and you don't get righteousness apart from Jesus. And that's what Paul is saying here right now. The righteousness that we're always seeking is not out there to be achieved. It is right in here to be received and confessed, to be agreed with. Now, this is union language. The word of faith is not merely information about Jesus Christ. It is the living Christ himself, present by the Spirit and speaking into the very depths of the human heart. You and I don't climb to him. He's already come to you and taken us up to be seated in him while at the same time taking up residence in us. And now we get to the heart of the matter. The flow of a life, new life received. He says here in verses 9 and 10, that if you confess with your mouth Jesus as Lord, and believe in your heart that God raised him from the dead, you will be saved. For with the heart, a person believes, resulting in righteousness. And with the mouth, he confesses, resulting in salvation. I'm reading out of New American Standard. Old King James says, if you confess with your mouth Jesus, the Lord Jesus Christ, to believe in your heart, God has raised him from the dead, thou shalt be saved. For with the heart man believeth unto righteousness, and with the mouth confession is made unto salvation. And notice the order here and the result. Heart belief results in righteousness. Mouth confession results in salvation. So this isn't two steps that you perform, though, to earn something here. It is the natural overflow of a heart that has been gripped by the risen Lord. I want you to hear this. This is the natural overflow. That's why I say here, confession is not making Jesus your Lord. Confession is agreeing with reality, agreeing with what is. Belief is not just sort of a mental assent. It's the heart's full weight trust that the one who died is the one God raised, and his resurrection is your resurrection. So confession is not some spiritual formula here. It is coming from your mouth, agreeing with what the heart already knows. Jesus Christ is Lord over sin, over my sin, over death, over my death, over my old identity, over every rival claim upon my life. And the promise here is absolute. In Romans chapter 10, verse 11, Scripture says, whoever believes in him will not be disappointed. Not might not be, will not be. The one who rests in this, in Jesus Christ, will never find that the ground gives way beneath them. If your confidence has been in a person, just a mere person, then you might find yourself disappointed. Listen, I'll disappoint you. Your favorite Christian author or speaker or prophet or teacher will disappoint you. A person even that you care about most in your life has the capacity maybe to disappoint you if you let them. All of these things are really, nobody can disappoint you without your permission. You have to let them. In other words, their actions have to somehow stretch beyond the capacity for your grace to be able to be extended to them. And so, listen, Jesus, though, when it comes down to it, ultimately the Bible declares that Jesus Christ will never disappoint you. This is the scandal and the glory of the gospel. The same Lord, the same riches, the same open invitation. Take a look at this here in verses 12 and 13 before I get ahead of myself. It says, there's no distinction between Jew and Greek, for the same Lord is the Lord of all, abounding in riches for all who call on him. For whoever will call on the name of the Lord shall be saved. And listen, this invitation is for everyone. Ethnic privilege is abolished as a ground of standing before God. Religious pedigree, doesn't matter who your dad or grandfather was, is abolished as a ground of standing before God. The only thing that remains is calling on the name of the one who is already the King of Kings, the Lord of Lords. His kingdom rules over all, and he is already the Lord of all. Abounding in riches, it says, not carefully measured out, not doled out according to performance. I mean, if you've looked at somebody and said, oh, wow, they grew up in a Christian household, they're multi-generational in the faith. Man, you just feel a sense of almost jealousy and competition. Let that go. The gospel puts us all on an even playing field where we simply answer to the heritage of Jesus himself. And this is the heart of the new covenant, the generosity of the new covenant. The same Jesus Christ who is the end of the law for the Jew is the end of the law for the Greek. The same Jesus Christ who is the end of the law for the religious persons, the end of the law for the Gentile. The same righteousness is given, the same Spirit poured out, the same Father who receives all who come. So Paul then asks some practical questions that flow from all of this that he has just spoken. And he says things like this: how will they call if they've not believed? How will they believe if they've not heard? How will they hear without a preacher? How will they preach unless they are sent? And then the ancient word becomes present reality. How beautiful are the feet of those who bring good news of good things. Verse 15 there. Listen, in the Christic covenant, the feet that carry the message of the finished work of the cross are beautiful, not because the messengers are perfect, but because the message they carry is the announcement that the climbing is over, the striving is finished, and the righteousness is at hand, and the Lord is calling all people home to himself. Yet not everybody listens to the good news. Isaiah's question still hangs in the air. Lord, who has believed our report? Verse 16 there. Faith comes by hearing, and hearing by the word of Christ. This is verse 17. The word of Christ, the living voice of the risen Lord, mediated through the preached and proclaimed gospel, is what awakens our faith. The faith that of Christ, not faith in yourself here, not your faith, but the faith of Christ within you. Not human persuasion, no emotional manipulation. It's the word. It is Christ himself coming alive in the heart, empowering the person to believe. That's why when you preach the gospel, some people say yes, and some people turn and walk away. Because some people are responding to it, and they don't really fully understand why. And others are still focused on other things. Paul closes out the chapter by showing that Israel's unbelief was not for lack of hearing or lack of revelation. I mean, the word went out. The final, it's almost heartbreaking here, but it's hope-filled at the same time. And this is the picture. And this is Romans 10, verse 21. As for Israel, he says, all the day long I have stretched out my hands to a disobedient and obstinate people. Look at this, all the day long. Not for a season, not until he grows tired of it. All day long the hands remain open. And this is basically God's way of saying the posture of the new covenant is God, hands outstretched, still inviting, still offering the righteousness that is already finished in his Son. And so this today is Romans 10, in light of the law of the finished work of Christ. The law has reached its end, its goal. The word is near, and righteousness is given, and the Lord is the same for all. The invitation still stands. Call on the name of the Lord, and you shall be saved. Not because you climbed, but because he came down, went into the abyss, and rose again, and now is alive in us by his Spirit. I want you to see today that invitation is for you. And if you've never called on the name of the Lord, then today I invite you to pray this prayer with me, directing all of your attention right now toward God, revealed fully in Jesus Christ, and say, Jesus, I believe and I confess that you are Lord. And I thank you for everything that you did for me, not just for me, but as me, taking me into that place of death, burial, and resurrection. And I receive your grace and abundance of life. And now fill me with your Holy Spirit to overflow your righteousness, your life, your grace, and your power through me to those around me. Let me be your hands, your voice, your words, to be that invitation, that continual invitation to all, to call on the name of the Lord. Thank you, Jesus. I thank you, Jesus, today that the gospel is not a transaction. I thank you, Jesus, that today the gospel is relationship. The gospel is covenant. The gospel is union. The gospel is the fullness of the revelation of what you have done. And today, Lord, as an invitation has gone out, I believe that many will respond and say yes to what you have already said yes to come into agreement with your heart that it is done and it is finished, and today begins newness of life. Lord, teach every one of us to walk daily in that new and living way. In Jesus' name I pray. Amen. 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I also encourage you to get The Sound of Your Blood, the best-selling book, and along with the new app that will help you take a journey through it. There's a number of different paths that you can take through it. They're all incredibly rewarding, and I think you'll find the app to be a great companion to the book. Well, this is Bill Vanderbush from all of us here at Faith Mountain Ministries. Until next time, may the grace and peace of our Lord Jesus Christ be with you all.
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3: Welcome to worship at Bethlehem Lutheran Church, Fergus Falls. My name is Pastor Lauren Mellum, Senior Pastor of Bethlehem. We are a congregation united in Jesus, joyful in spirit, and active in ministry. Thank you for sharing in worship this day as we together hear the good news of Jesus Christ.

Good morning, everyone. Welcome to worship here at Bethlehem. We're glad to have you here. And for those who are listening on KBRF, good morning. And also to those who are watching the stream, we're glad to have you a part of our confessions of faith, our prayers, our songs, and all of that good. I just have a couple of announcements here that I've been asked to make. The radio broadcast this morning is given in recognition of the 150th anniversary of the Skeestead Homestead. Back from 1876, and the lineage of that one of that family, Ida Skeestead Sether, and Sigard Skeestead. So we stand with them and give thanks for that kind of a really wonderful anniversary and having them a part of our daily life. That's good. Our altar flowers this morning are given by Gene and Tara Larson, given in memory of Gene and Tara by Lauren and Troy. So we thank you for that. And our outdoor worship this morning at Spies is sponsored in memory of Gina Bakke Matter, and it's given by her family. The summer is getting time to get going for the fall. And so in terms of the confirmation program, the Sunday school program, we're hoping to kind of help us in terms of planning that you'll begin to sign up with your families. The registration for that can be found on the website and also the information in the bulletin. And asking to save the date for September 13. So 3 Sundays from today, Rally Sunday, here at the 8:30 service here at Bethlehem, and also at the Spies service at 10:30. So there will be some special activities at the Spies service starting at 10 for the young people. And in our prayers for today, we want to remember Gary Noble. We want to remember Oren Berg and also Justin Marshall. And we remember the family and friends of Harold Beckel, okay, who passed away this past Monday. So with that, the announcements are concluded, and we can begin with our opening hymn, My Hope is Built on Nothing Less.

Blessed be the Holy Trinity, one God, whose compassion endures forever. Amen. Let us confess our sin to God. I give you a moment for silence and reflection.

Compassionate God, we confess to you all our sins. Our burden is heavy, and we cannot free ourselves. In your mercy, call us back to you. Your yoke is easy, and your burden is light. Restore us to dwell in your peace. In Christ's name we pray. Amen. Jesus says, "Come to me, all you who are weary and carrying heavy burdens, and I will give you rest." In the name of God, the Father, Son, and Holy Spirit, your sins are forgiven. Rest in God's love. Amen. The grace of our Lord Jesus Christ, the love of God, and the communion of the Holy Spirit be with you all.

0: Join together in our prayer for the day. O God, with all your faithful followers of every age, we praise you, the rock of our life. Be our strong foundation and form us into the body of your Son, that we may gladly minister to all the world through Jesus Christ, our Savior and Lord. Amen.
1: The first reading is from Isaiah 51, verses 1 through 6. Listen to me, you who pursue righteousness, you who seek the Lord. Look to the rock from which you were hewn, and to the quarry from which you were dug. Look to Abraham, your father, and to Sarah, who bore you. For he was but one when I called him, but I blessed him and made him many. For the Lord will comfort Zion. He will comfort all her waste places and will make her wilderness like Eden, her desert like the garden of the Lord. Joy and gladness will be found in her thanksgiving and the voice of song. Listen to me, my people, and give heed to me, my nation, for a teaching will go out from me, and my justice for a light to the peoples. I will bring near my deliverance swiftly. My salvation has gone out, and my arms will rule the peoples. The coastlands wait for me, and for my arm they hope. Lift up your eyes to the heavens, and look at the earth beneath, for the heavens will vanish like smoke, the earth will wear out like a garment, and those who live on it will die like gnats, but my salvation will be forever.

0: and my deliverance will never be ended. The word of the Lord. Thanks be to God. The second reading is from Romans chapter 12, verses 1 through 8. I appeal to you, therefore, brothers and sisters, on the basis of God's mercy, to present your bodies as a living sacrifice, holy and acceptable to God, which is your reasonable act of worship. Do not be conformed to this age, but be transformed by the renewing of the mind, so that you may discern what is the will of God, what is good and acceptable and perfect. For by the grace given to me, I say to everyone among you not to think of yourselves more highly than you ought to think, but to think with sober judgment, each according to the measure of faith that God has assigned. For as in one body we have many members, and not all the members have the same function, so we, who are many, are one body in Christ, and individually we are members one of another. We have gifts that differ according to the grace given us: prophecy in proportion to faith, ministry in ministering, the teacher in teaching, the encourager in encouragement, the giver in sincerity, the leader in diligence, the compassionate in cheerfulness. The word of the Lord. Thanks be to God.
1: I'd like you to stand for the reading of the gospel. The Holy Gospel according to St. Matthew, the 16th chapter. Glory to you, O Lord.

Now, when Jesus came into the district of Caesarea Philippi, he asked his disciples, "Who do people say that the Son of Man is?" And they said, "Some say John the Baptist, but others Elijah, and still others Jeremiah or one of the prophets." He said to them, "But who do you say that I am?" Simon Peter answered, "You are the Messiah, the Son of the living God." And Jesus answered him, "Blessed are you, Simon, son of Jonah, for flesh and blood has not revealed this to you, but my Father in heaven. And I tell you, you are Peter, and on this rock I will build my church, and the gates of Hades will not prevail against it. I will give you the keys of the kingdom of heaven, and whatever you bind on earth will be bound in heaven. Whatever you loose on earth will be loosed in heaven." Then he sternly ordered the disciples not to tell anyone that he was the Messiah. The Gospel of our Lord. Praise to you, O Christ. Please be seated. Grace, mercy, and peace be to you from God our Father and our Lord and Savior, Jesus Christ. Amen. Jesus asked the disciples again, "But who do you say that I am?" Simon Peter answered, and I suspect that many of us would also answer, "You are the Messiah, the Son of the living God." You know, the words sound right, but sometimes I wonder a little bit about if we know what the words mean. And I must admit, I am not always sure that I always know what I mean when I say Jesus is the Messiah. And as I worked with this text and honestly struggled a bit to sort of understand the meaning of it and what it was saying, I settled on three words or concepts that kind of embody what this text is all about. The first one is Messiah. The second one is power. And the third word is hope. Messiah, power, and hope. Now, in the Old Testament, Messiah means God's anointed one. Anointed by God to be God's spokesperson. So the anointed one stands in for God. The Greek word we're more familiar with is Christos, Christus. So in the New Testament, the anointed one becomes Christ. That's where the words come from. And Jesus becomes the anointed one of God, or the Christ. Jesus gets the title of Christ and God's anointed one. So the Bible is making the connection that Jesus of Nazareth is God's anointed, and accordingly, we can say, God's Son. But back to Jesus' question, who do you say that I am? It's a probing question, right? That kind of forces us to ask where we stand with God's anointed one and asks us
how far we are willing to travel with him. It's a question that really kind of gets to the heart of the matter of faith, right? Who do we believe Jesus is? And how do we how we answer this question makes all the difference in the world. Now, how we answer the question doesn't change the reality of Jesus, but rather it changes and shapes and defines how we live our lives. For our confession regarding Jesus shapes the way we live as church, a community of disciples. So, for example, if we believe Jesus is a wise teacher, then we may believe that discipleship or Christianity is merely a matter of agreeing with a list of principles or propositions. If we believe that Jesus is a great moral example, then we will understand Christianity to be primarily about keeping a set of rules. But what if we really believe that Jesus, our companion and our friend, is the Messiah, the Son of the living God? Well, Matthew links Peter's statement, Peter's confession about Jesus, he links it with the church. In fact, interestingly enough, there are only two occurrences of the word church in the whole New Testament. Only two. And this is one of them. So Matthew is making a major point here. Matthew's saying that the church, the community of Jesus' followers, is somehow related to this confession that Jesus is the Messiah, the Son of the living God. And Matthew is suggesting that the church is the community of the Messiah, the fellowship of the Son of God, the fellowship of those who follow the living God. From Matthew's perspective, the church is not a social club. The church is not a religious institution. It's not a moral society. It's not a building. For Matthew, the church is the people. It's the people. The church is a community whose life together is defined by the reign of God, demonstrated by Jesus as the Messiah and the Son. It's the way of a life that demands action in faith, not just belief. The church, for Matthew, is about doing God's work. So, when we make this confession, we are saying that we want our lives, our witness, our ministry to be defined by Christ's life and ministry and witness. Sadly, we get oftentimes can be found guilty of kind of projecting our own ideas about the nature of the church, right? And the nature of being a disciple of Jesus. So we have to kind of go back to Peter's confession here and find ourselves that it's our confession that shapes our life rather than letting us shape it, right? As we come to understand who this Jesus is, we may believe that Peter's confession is, frankly, impossible. How do we do this? How do we make this happen? And
And really, when you think about it, it is without the presence of God in our lives. It is impossible without the presence of God always being alongside of us. The presence of Jesus the Christ walking before us, alongside of us, our constant companion. And just as he did with Peter, Christ continues to come to us, to dwell with the church, pulling us and prodding us, guiding us, nudging, calling, and being with us. Secondly, this text talks about power. More precisely, it talks about God's power in the person and the presence of Jesus Christ. It helps us to visualize and grab hold of God's power so that we can receive it and then in turn use it. The person and life of Jesus is God's way of showing us just how much God loves us and all people. God is so powerful that we can have a tough time connecting with God. And so, God came to be like one of us, to live like one of us. And in order to reveal just how God feels about us, you could say that Jesus reveals God's heart. Jesus showed us that God's heart aches with all who suffer loneliness and depression, that God's heart is torn up in the grief of desperate situations and violence like that which rips apart the Middle East, the land that we call holy. Jesus shows us that God's heart loving us like an adoring parent can and not only wants the best for us, but is always eager to welcome us home in grace and forgiveness and love. But Peter's confession doesn't end with the power of God's heart. Jesus came to show us what is possible, to help us dream about how we can use God's heart. The power of the Messiah fills us with hope. And so, rather giving in to the threat of disease, Jesus goes and heals. Rather than surrendering people to demons, Jesus showed them compassion. And rather than letting people starve because there's not enough to go around, Jesus fed the people who were hungry. Jesus refused to be satisfied or limited by the status quo. And he invites us to do the same. Jesus wants us to have hope. And then back to the church. The church is supposed to be about hope. The church's mission is to bring the power of hope into God's world and to share it among God's people. We don't come here because we want to be nice to one another. And while that is kind of a good thought, our real mission is putting into practice the power of God's intention and hope for the world. You could say that the church is charged with interpreting Jesus to the world. The church is constantly seeking how Jesus speaks to our current day situation and then telling that story, sharing that power, and bringing hope into lives that are devoid of hope. And when our confession as church gets garbled or as at times is even absent, we receive the forgiveness of God by the water, by the word,
by the bread, by the wine. Where failure gets confessed, brokenness is restored, fallenness is renewed. May you be able to confess Jesus as the Messiah, to know that you were filled with and sharing God's love, aware of the brokenness of the world, but even more aware of God's grace and the power of the resurrection. May you look at all of life, your time, your possessions, your relationships, your hopes, your dreams, your money, all of the rest. May you look at all of life shaped by the power and hope created in the life, death, and resurrection of Jesus the Christ, the Son of the living God. In the name of the Father, and of the Son, and of the Holy Spirit. Amen.

We pray together our offertory prayer. Loving God, we offer at your table the gift of our hearts. Help us take heart in you and share your love freely so that all creation can know your abundance. We ask this in the name of Jesus, through the Spirit abiding with us now and forever. Amen. We confess our faith in the words of the Apostles' Creed. I believe in God, the Father Almighty, creator of heaven and earth. I believe in Jesus Christ, God's only Son, our Lord, who was conceived by the Holy Spirit, born of the Virgin Mary, suffered under Pontius Pilate, was crucified, died, and was buried. He descended to the dead. On the third day he rose again. He ascended into heaven. He is seated at the right hand of the Father, and he will come to judge the living and the dead. I believe in the Holy Spirit, the Holy Catholic Church, the communion of saints, the forgiveness of sins, the resurrection of the body, and life everlasting. Amen. With bold trust in God's unfailing provision, we pray for the church, for those in need, and all of God's creation. The petitions will end with the phrase, "Merciful God," and I invite you to respond with the phrase, "Receive our prayer." And we'll be also singing in between the petitions, "Hope of All Creation."

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You bring deliverance to nations and peoples. 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Merciful God, receive our prayer.

O God, you draw together people with differing gifts. Lift up the many and varied gifts and talents of this congregation. Strengthen the bonds of fellowship that all may be united as the body of Christ. Your steadfast love endures forever. We give thanks for the faithful who died in the hope of this promise. We pray for the family of friends of Herod Buckle and all who loved him. Strengthen us in faith until the day we join them at your eternal banquet. Merciful God, hear our prayer.

Receive our prayers and answer, O God, as you have promised. All this we ask in the name of your Son, Jesus Christ our Lord. Amen. The peace of the Lord be with you always. We take a moment to share the gift of God's peace with one another.

O Lord, remember us in your kingdom and teach us to pray. Our Father, who art in heaven, hallowed be thy name. Thy kingdom come, thy will be done on earth as it is in heaven. Give us this day our daily bread, and forgive us our trespasses as we forgive those who trespass against us. 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For thine is the kingdom and the power and the glory forever and ever. Amen. Receive the blessing of our Lord, Creator, Redeemer, Sustainer, one God. Bless, heal, and hold you today and always. Amen. Our sending hymn, O Savior, Precious Savior, I invite you to be seated for the hymn. We'll conclude that way.

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1: Good morning.
0: Yes, I'm Kathy Jacobson, and I'm really blessed to be able to lead you in worship today. Pastor Salim is on vacation, but he is here. So after I found that out, I went home and rewrote my sermon three times. I am ready to go. Please remember to turn off your cell phones during the service. It would be much appreciated. Today's radio broadcast and bulletin are sponsored by Bruce and Judy Glorvigan in loving memory of Ashley Duckwitz. Her funeral was yesterday, and Pastor Salim had a wonderful service celebrating her life. Our prayers are with the family. Pastor Salim and Lynn are on vacation this week. They will be back next Monday. If you need something, please reach out to our president of the congregation, Everett Jacobson. I know him. He'll be there. Bruce would like you to thank you for checking in on the office this week. That is greatly appreciated. Our food shelf, located in the office, is in need of your help. We have handed out 92 food boxes this year, and if you can, please bring in canned goods, boxed goods. If you need ideas, just look through the window and see what's on the shelf. Please sign up to read or greet or host the coffee fellowship. Sign-up sheets are located right outside the parish office. And if you have special dates, please be sure to do that ahead of time. We want to thank you, Megan Stringer, for leading us in our music worship today. The Cotterby family, all of you, for helping greet us and welcome us to our worship today. We also want to thank Pastor Cotterby for helping with the reading this morning. Yes, and our coffee fellowship today is sponsored by Everett and myself in honor of our 50th wedding anniversary. In the words of Everett, we made it. He gave me a dozen roses to celebrate, which is really special because that was in my wedding bouquet. We do have a picture of ourselves on our wedding day. I haven't changed, but you may not recognize Everett. It is so wonderful to be here today. This is the day the Lord has made. I'd like to teach you a welcome response from Bishop Bill that he gave us at the Synod. It goes like this. I say, God is good, and you say, all the time. And then I say, all the time, and you say, God is good. Are you ready? Oh, do it with gusto. God is good.
1: All the time.
0: All the time.
1: God is good.
0: He is. Let us rejoice. Please turn in your bulletin to our opening invocation. Grace and peace to you from the God of Shalom, who creates, claims, and calls you for here and now.
1: Amen.
0: In the name of the Father, and of the Son, and of the Holy Spirit.
1: Amen.
0: Almighty God, to whom all hearts are open, all desires known, and from whom no secrets are hid, cleanse the thoughts of our hearts by the inspiration of your Holy Spirit, that we may perfectly love you and worthily magnify your holy name through Jesus Christ our Lord.
1: Amen.
0: Please take silent reflection. Pray for those in need. Most merciful God, we confess that we are in bondage to sin and cannot free ourselves. We have sinned against you in thought, word, and deed, by what we have done and by what we have left undone. We have not loved you with our whole heart. We have not loved our neighbors as ourselves. For the sake of your Son, Jesus Christ, have mercy on us. Forgive us, renew us, and lead us, so that we may delight in your will and walk in your ways, to the glory of your holy name. Amen. In the mercy of Almighty God, Jesus Christ was given to die for us, and for his sake, God forgives us all our sins. Yes, God loves us. He forgives us our wants and our selfish desires. Give us strength to face the day with hope and harmony. In the name of the Father, the Son, and the Holy Spirit. Amen. All right, we've got our first hymn, our gathering song, "The Earth with Heaven's Music Rings." We're going to be singing verses 1, 2, 4, and 5. All right, Megan, let's go. Please stand.

place. By your spirit, we have been gathered from the rhythms and rituals of daily life to remember who and whose we are. Guide our attention to the here and now so that we take root like lilies of the field and spread our wings like birds of the air, restored by your provision and peace. Amen. Please be seated. And now we remember. The Christian faith asks us to hold many truths in tension with one another. We plant our feet on Dakota and Ojibwe lands, on layers of soil and stories, and acknowledge that people and places contain multitudes. Peace and harmony with the earth, the generous gifts of creation, and God's promise of enough. The land is a gift, glacial melt, the pain, birth pangs of prairie, ancestors singing, water is life. When words are misstood or confusing, acres sold, treaties breaking, settlers unsettling, and systems taking. Losing a way of life regulated to a reservation, the legacy and loss of bison, of nations oppressed and removed. Building fences on the earth, tilling the land, cutting forests, cutting ties to the past, the isolation of immigrations, homesteads far from new neighbors in old country. We all have a great spirit to help us, to guide us, to help us be heard. The Dakota and Ojibwe people already and have not yet, and resilient voices, they will be heard in this generation. Making a living to feed a family and to survive. Farmers who labor to feed the world, who know wind and weather in their bones. Fighting to end prejudice and violence and fear among people. The call to turn from the myth of scarcity to interrupt patterns of harm and justice. The need to conserve the land and take care of God's gift. We belong to each other and we belong to this land. Remember all relations of the God who also remembers. And now we take to our gathering song, Here and Now, and we will be singing verses 1, 2, and 3. I'll throw in 4 too. Let's go.

0: As we celebrate today the here and the now, please read with me the prayer of the day. God of the winged ones and the wildflowers, by your living word you call us valuable and promise what we need to live abundantly. Renewed by your presence and provision, we offer our whole selves to this time and place. It is enough because you say it is so. Amen. We're going to ask Pastor Salim to help us with the readings today. Even though he's on vacation, I'm going to put him to work.
1: Good morning, church. The first reading is from Psalm 138. I will read the regular print and invite you to respond in the bold print. I will give thanks to you, O Lord, with my whole heart. Before the gods, I will sing your praise. I will bow down towards your holy temple and praise your name because of your steadfast love and faithfulness. For you have glorified your name and your word above all things. When I called, you answered me. You increased my strength with me. All the rulers of the earth will praise you, O Lord, when you have heard the words of your mouth. They will sing of the ways of the Lord, that great is the glory of the Lord.
0: The Lord is high, yet cares for the lowly, receiving the haughty from afar.
1: Though I walk in the midst of trouble, you keep me safe. You stretch forth your hand against the fury of my enemies. Your right hand shall save me.
0: You will make good your purpose for me.
1: O Lord, your steadfast love endures forever. Do not abandon the works of your hands.
0: Thank you. I'm going to do a children's sermon today, and I haven't done one in quite a while, but I'm going to ask Ilana to help me. Come on up. Do you have any more children? Pretend you're children. We are all children of God. Okay, Ilana, I have something here that you're going to help me with, and it's a story. Are you ready? Okay, I've got to find the beginning of the story. Here it is. Okay, I want you to hold that. Can you tell me what it is?
2: Eggs and tiny caterpillars.
0: Really?
2: Yeah.
0: It's a leaf.
2: Yeah, but look here.
0: Oh, yeah, there's little, do you see the eggs on there?
2: Uh-huh.
0: Yeah, and then as the eggs hatch, it looks like they turn into these really little things. They do look like caterpillars, don't they? Do you know that they grow, and as they grow, they shed their skin?
2: Yeah.
0: And then they keep growing and shedding. Yeah, it's creepy. But here we have a caterpillar. Oh, isn't he cute? A caterpillar. And do you know what's inside the caterpillar? Well, it's going to become something that we're going to find out. The caterpillar keeps growing and eating and eating and eating, and then he hangs upside down on a leaf. He hangs upside down. And then he starts spinning around him a
2: chrysalis.
0: A chrysalis. There we go. It kind of looks like a little house, doesn't it? A little house. And then after a while, the chrysalis grows, it becomes clear, and out of it comes
2: a butterfly.
0: A butterfly. Do you know what kind of butterfly that is?
2: It's a monarch.
0: It's a monarch butterfly. Okay, now I want you to hold the whole thing. There we go. It's a cycle. We go from eggs, caterpillar, chrysalis, and emerging we have a butterfly. Did you know a butterfly is a symbol for hope? And a monarch gives us that hope in creation, that hope that we will always have God near us and he will help us. Well, we have our hope. We have the love of God in creation. All right, you get to hold that all through the service. All right? There you go. And you can eat all the treats.
1: You can have all the treats. Can I have your 40 address for us in the building? I was wondering why I could breathe better today. It's because I'm not being choked by a collar. It's nice. The Gospel, the Holy Gospel according to St. Matthew, the 16th chapter.
3: Glory
0: to you, O Lord.
1: Please stand. When they came into this place, Creator sets free Jesus, asked the ones who were walking the road with him, "What do the people think the true human being is? What are they saying?" His followers looked around to each other and then back to Creator sets free Jesus. Some say gift of goodwill, John, who performed the purification ceremony. They answered. Others say great spirit is Creator, Elijah, or even lifted by Creator, Jeremiah, or one of the other prophets. He then lowered his voice and spoke in a more serious tone. "So tell me," he asked them, "how do you see me? Who do you say that I am?" Silent faces stared back at him. They began to look at each other, and some looked down to the ground. The moment of truth had come, but no one dared to speak.
0: "So am I."
1: Then suddenly a voice pierced through the silence. "You are the chosen one. One who hears, also called, stands on the rock." Simon Peter answered, "The Son of the living Creator." Creator sets free smiled at him and said, "One who hears, Simon, son of wings of dove, Barjona, Creator's blessings rest on you, for flesh and blood did not help you see. My Father from above opened your eyes. For this reason, I have given you the name Stands on the Rock. And upon this great rock, I will make my sacred family stand strong. And the powers of the dark underworld of death, Hades, will not stand against them. I'm giving you the authority of Creator's good road from above. The things you do not permit on earth will be what Creator has not permitted in the spirit world above. The things that you permit on earth will be what Creator has permitted in the spirit world above." He then instructed his followers not to tell anyone that he was the chosen one. The Gospel of the Lord.
0: Praise to you, O Christ. O God, Creator, may the words and thoughts I give to you today be worthy in your sight. Amen. The title of my message today is Harmony. Well, what is harmony? Well, if you've ever been in a choir, harmony are different parts working together to make music. A harmonious sound. It can be a choir, it can be an orchestra, it can be a band. People working together to make harmony. Harmony can also mean peace. It can mean good feelings and actions between people. Good feelings between you and your Creator. Good feelings. Peace. Let's talk about harmony with our Creator. For Christians, we call it God or our Father. For the Dakota people, it is Wakantanka. For the Ojibwa people, it is Kichimanitu. Think back to the book of Genesis when God creates the earth and he gives Adam dominion over creation. He is to watch over the earth, to take care of it, not just watch it, but take care of the earth and take care of its creatures. Use creation wisely. I want to tell you a story of two proud peoples, one called Dakota, one called Ojibwa, and it starts 2,000 years ago. Now, these people had a different code or guide for life. We have the Bible, and they had a circle of life. Both groups were very diverse, and yet this is something they had in common. It was similar ideas that were put together. A circle of life. Now, this is not a movie review for The Lion King. Because if you remember that movie, and my kids watched it again and again and again, there is a wonderful song about circle of life and talking about birth to death. And that's what the circle of life is for these Native American people. Birth to death. And what do you do in between those times? That's life. That's creating a circle. That's trying to create harmony. Now, I want you to imagine this. We're going to think of a great big circle and then divide it into fourths with an X. And there are four different portions. And this is sacred. Four is a special number to the Dakota and Ojibwa people. So we're going to talk about four different ideas in categories that they believe are important to survive, to work with creation, and to work with loving our Creator. We're going to take a look at their circle of life, just like we have learned about our religion from the Bible. A key element in the circle of life is prayer. Dakota pray to Wakantankan, and the Ojibwa pray to Kichimanitu. They pray for guidance. They pray for help. They pray for a good hunt. They pray that they can gather. They pray that they can fish. They pray that their canoe will float. They pray that everything will work out in creation. They pray before. And then afterwards, they thank their Creator. They thank for what they have gathered, for what they have killed, for what will help sustain them through the long winter. Prayer, an important part, daily life, it walked with them. So let's start with four things in the circle of life. The first things are a compass, north, south, east, and west. The four directions were sacred. The north star, the rising sun, the setting sun. And then we have the four seasons. We have winter, spring, summer, and autumn. They also have four sacred plants, and they're not flowers. They're an herb, sage, a tree, cedar, red willow, tobacco, and sweetgrass. And each of these has a meaning for the people. There are four sacred animals, and this can vary between different clans or tribes within the Dakota Nation or the Ojibwa Nation. They can include bison, bear, the soaring eagle, the running deer, the swimming otter, the crawling turtle, or the wolf. There are also four sacred elements of creation: wind, fire, water, and earth. Then importantly, four elements of themselves, four elements to set harmony within their soul: the spiritual, their mind, their physical being, and their emotional. It is important to take care of not only creation, but of your body, of your soul. You strive for an inner peace, an inner harmony with creation, a harmony with the world around you, because you want to leave it as you found it. You want to save this place for your children and their children's children. These people are the first environmentalists. They are the first ones to practice conservation. You take only what you need and you use it. You do not waste. You take what you need and then you give thanks and you pray. Now, the Dakota is a name I didn't grow up with when we were talking about the Native Americans. They were called Indians. And the Dakota were called Sioux. Do you know what Sioux means? Sioux is a term that the Chippewa gave them, the fur traders from the French, the voyageurs. They had a name for the Sioux, and it was called Little Snake. And the end of the word Sioux meant snake. And so this was an insult. I mean, they were comparing them to to little slithering things crawling on their bellies in the dust and the dirt. This was not a compliment. Sioux. And yet that's what we grew up with. That is what we learned in school. And that is what was used in the treaties and in the conversations. This is what the term was. Sioux. The Sioux Nation. They preferred Dakota. Really, where they live, which is the North and South Dakota now, where they have been relegated. They lived on the Great Plains. Now, the Great Plains is not just in Moorhead, where it's flat as a pancake. The Great Plains goes all the way from Canada, swirling down in a wide swath, all the way down to Texas. The Great Plains, it has many tribes with many different dialects, languages, sometimes different customs and ways of life. Their buffalo, that was the main source of food. It was the main source of shelter. They made their teepees out of buffalo hide. It was the main source of food, clothing. A lot of their clothing was made from the softened hide of the buffalo. Food, clothing, shelter. The buffalo is so important. They needed the buffalo to survive. And they started out hunting on foot. They would have different hides they would put over to hide themselves, and they would be crawling along to get as close as they could to the herd because they only had spears. This is 2,000 years ago. They only had spears. Later they had bows and arrows, but this is what they used to kill this 2-ton big hunk of muscle, the buffalo. Their means of survival. The teepees were portable. They were made of straight poles, 15 feet tall, that they would prop together, and then around it would be buffalo hides that were sewn together. And on the outside, the men would write stories in pictures of the hunts, of the triumphs, of the things they were proud of. And they would pick up these teepees, and they would use a travoy, which would be pulled by dogs, and take them to different places because they followed the buffalo. They followed the herd. Let's talk about the Ojibwa. The Ojibwa, when it was mispronounced, came out Chippewa. And that's what I remember. Chippewa. They lived in the woodlands. The woodlands are forests. They lived by lakes. It started way by the Atlantic Ocean, and their territory would move and travel west all the way to Lake Superior. They made camps or wigwams of birch bark. They were frames, rounded, covered. They were always next to water because water was their sustenance. Out of birch bark, they made canoes. Have you ever seen one? A real birch bark canoe? It's amazing. I mean, you see these pieces of bark that once used to be a tree. And here it is, shaped, and not straight, it's shaped into curves and held together with resin, a mixture of sap. And you wonder, how does that thing float? And it does. And they use this for fishing, but also for wild rice. For harvesting wild rice, which they would bend over and then knock off the kernels into the grains, into the bottom of the canoe. And they would go around and harvest the wild rice. They still do that today. Wonderful traditions. Out of the birch bark of the trees, they would also make their bowls, for gathering their bowls, for eating. They would make other things, quivers for their arrows. They used birch bark for everything. They would take and make different camps where they found food, not only wild rice by the lakes, but they would go into the forest to the maple trees, and they would tap the trees and make maple syrup. I don't know if you knew that started with the Ojibwa. They hunted deer. That was the main source of their clothing. Great pride in what they would make for their different clothing. It was so soft. It was so soft. The women were in charge of making clothing. The women were in charge of making the teepees. The women were in charge of putting up the teepees and taking down the teepees. The women were in charge of cooking. The women were in charge of butchering the buffalo for the Dakota. And in the Ojibwa, they took care of all the wild rice and what they did to make that part of their meal. Women did not have an easy life. It was very, very hard. And yet, That was life. And they thanked their creator. The goal for the people, can we make it through the winter? Now, both of these groups were really at peace. They lived in harmony with a guide of the circle of life. They tolerated each other. There is not much conflict. The whites pushed the Ojibwa west, and the Ojibwa pushed the Dakota west. But the land belonged to the Creator. People were free to wander. They could use the land for their needs wherever it took them, then leaving it as you found it to be used again. There was peace of mind. There was peace of creation. Always giving thanks. Harmony in life. There were horses left in the 1400s by the Spanish conquistadors in Mexico. And gradually they multiplied and made their way north. And when the Dakota traded and got horses, it changed their life. Now they could ride. They could keep up with the buffalo. Hunting was easier. Moving with the travois was easier. They could ride. Life changed. But so was trading. At the same time, the French voyageurs from Canada came down and traded with both the Dakota and the Ojibwa. It was interesting because they didn't speak the same language. And they were making many signs and speaking with their hands in different ways to try and get a message across. But starting as early as this, there was trouble understanding each other. And even if there was a translator, they couldn't make words that could be understood. The white words could not be translated so that the Native Americans could understand what was being said. But all through this, life was hard. Life was good because the Creator was there. Looking at Dakota, they were different people. They did not have a written language. They wrote it in pictures, the Jeffers petroglyphs down in Blue Mountain State Park, got it right, in Pipestone. You can see them. And they go on and tell a story about the Dakota and a story of a hunt. The Dakota were tricked because they couldn't understand what was going on with the trading. Suddenly they didn't have anything to trade, and so they gave them credit. And they didn't understand what credit was, because you always gave to people you loved and respected. And they thought that the traders were giving them things, but they weren't. They were becoming indebted. And finally, this mounted up, and suddenly they had so much debt that the only way they were told they could get out of this was to sell their land. The land the Creator had given them, not really to own, but to use. So suddenly this idea of giving their land up so that others could own it didn't make sense, because no one owned the land. You used the land. The Creator gave you the land. You thanked Creator for the things on the land that He has given you. So the Dakota made treaties. They were put on reservations. They were told they would receive food and money from the white man's government. The treaties were made, but not understood. The treaties were broken. and the Dakota people were trapped and led to starvation. Their life was totally turned upside down. They ended up starving with no food, no land, and no culture. They were starving on their own land that they had used for thousands of years. There was bitterness, there was anger. It turned into a fight for survival. Maybe you've heard of the Sioux Uprising. Evan and I grew up in southern Minnesota. Pastor Salim lived there for 7 years. There's a history there of the Sioux. I could tell you a lot of stories. And it's interesting because these stories are about the people, the Dakota people, and they're not told in the history books. They're not told in the written accounts that you might find. If you go to a museum, you might get some information. The Lower Sioux Agency is wonderful. You walk on the place where they were on the reservation. You walk on the place where the Indian agent was to give them their food. You walked in the place and saw the bins where there was food. But the Indian said, agent said, you do not have the money to pay for it, so you don't get it. You can eat grass. That's what he told them. You can eat grass. You can imagine how this escalated and escalated and escalated. And finally, they fought back. Now, you have to remember, they had taken away all their weapons. So they had to find ways to get guns, find ways to get arrows, find ways so that they could fight back. And they did. Not a pretty picture. It happened. It was real. Not in the history books. And now the Dakotas have casinos on the reservation. They pay the Dakota people from the profits. It's like welfare checks. The people grew lazy. They have lost their culture. And there's alcohol introduced way back with the first voyageurs. It has left its mark. And the Dakota are still mistreated by the whites. But now they're a little more subtle about it. What a lack of harmony. What a lack of peace. Now the Ojibwa were a little more sophisticated. The Ojibwa had a written language. They had a knowledge of making maps. They knew of mathematics. They knew a little bit more about dealing with money and treaties. And yet they still had trouble with understanding what was being presented as far as treaties. And their land was also bought and paid for. The creation had changed ownership, and that was hard to understand because the Creator was everywhere, and creation was supposed to be for everyone. Let's take a look at our service of the prairie. It's a beginning to steer in the right direction. Now, music is my forte. And we're going to take a look at music in the songs and how it relates to the Dakota and Ojibwa people. We're going to take a look first at our gathering song. So turn in your bulletin to the gathering song called The Earth with Heaven's Music Rings. It is a song of searching for harmony. It has references to the circle of life. Let's look and see if we can find them. In verses 1, take a look and you will find the four elements of nature. You will find right away earth, and go on and you will find fire, wind, stream, water. In verse 2, take a look and you will find the sacred animals and even some more. Bison, bumblebee, deer, meadowlark, owl, eagle, all creatures. In verse 4, we have the seasons. We have the snow, summer rain, autumn's golden grass, and my favorite, a waltz in spring's refrain. It's time to dance. How about a polka? Now we move to remember. And when we remember, we start to see changes. In verses 1 and 2, we see that there is peace and harmony, that land is a gift. And then we start seeing acres sold, treaties breaking, settlers unsettling. We see progress west. Is this really progress? We see the isolation of homesteaders, how lonely it had to be out on the prairie. And then we think of farmers and using the prairie to feed the world. We look and we remember scarcity, the lack of food, problems with injustice. But at the end, we remember that we belong to the Creator. We belong to each other. We belong to the land. Yes, times change. Our God, Wakantaka, Kichimanatu, can still lead us into the future. We struggle. We want to find hope. The need for harmony is so vast it seems insurmountable. We need peace between peoples. We have to start somewhere. We have to stop fighting each other. We have to stop battles with the misuse of our environment. We have to stop this loss of self-worth. We have to remember who we are and where we are, because we can do more. We can do better. Our lives change. Take a look at the next song after the message. This is my Father's world. Let's celebrate. Isn't it true? This is creation. Let heaven and nature sing. Take care and pride in our world. What is harmony? We need to practice it, live it, and believe it. What is harmony? What is peace? Amen. Let's sing all three verses of our next song. Please stand.

0: And now, Megan, since we're a little short on time, we'll just sing the first verse. And now let's read together and declare our faith in the words of the Apostles' Creed. I believe in God, the Father Almighty, creator of heaven and earth. I believe in Jesus Christ, his only Son, our Lord. He was conceived by the power of the Holy Spirit, born of the Virgin Mary, suffered under Pontius Pilate, crucified, died, and was buried. He descended into hell. In the third day, he rose again. He ascended into heaven and is seated at the right hand of the Father. He will come again to judge the living and the dead. I believe in the Spirit, the Holy Church, communion of saints, the forgiveness of sins, resurrection of the body, and the life everlasting. Amen. Please be seated. Respond with, "Your name is glorified and fills the earth." Let us pray for creation and our place within the order of things. Vast like a crown set above the heavens, and near the like Babel from the mouths of infants, a refuge of protection to shelter and keep us in the acoustics and music of your truth, an anthem of liberation written on our hearts at the beginning of time. O Lord, our God, when we behold the magnitude of your making, the cosmic labor of love, the moon and stars, the wind and streams, prairies and fields, we marvel that we are so small, and we delight in your large design. 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
3: 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Interment will take place at Western Presbyterian Cemetery of rural Fergus Falls. 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That's the announcements for the record. 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
5: Welcome to this morning's broadcast of Living the Word. Let's open our Bibles once again to the last book of the New Testament, the book of Revelation. Now, last week we saw that the book of Revelation is written from the perspective of two time frames. One time frame being the generation in which John the Apostle lived at the time of the Roman Empire in the first century AD, or what we call the Apostolic Age, or the spread of the church through the preaching of the gospel of Jesus Christ, the age of the apostles. The other time frame being the generation that will be nearest to and experience the events that are associated in the world with the second coming of Christ. Now, the book of Revelation begins once again with John hearing the words of Jesus. So let's look at those words again. Revelation 1:8. Jesus said to John, "I am the Alpha and the Omega, the first and last letters of the Greek alphabet, the beginning and the end, the Lord." Aleph and Tav would be the words which are the first and last letters of the Hebrew alphabet that Jesus would have spoken Hebrew. Jesus said, "I am who is, I am who was, and I am who is to come." So we see Jesus covers all three dimensions of time in his eternal existence, past, present, and future. And throughout time and eternity, there is only one who is almighty, and that is Jesus Christ. And so what Jesus said here, and we'll go down to Revelation 1:11, he repeats essentially this great truth again. He says, "I am the Aleph and the Omega, the first and the last." And after saying that to John, he says, "I want you now to write in a scroll everything that I have to say to seven churches which are in ministry and worshiping him in the day of the apostles." But before we go there, we're going to look at the great prophet Isaiah in support of what Jesus said concerning himself. So let's go to Isaiah 44:6. Jesus says, "Thus says the Lord," or Isaiah is prophesying of what Jesus will say of himself. "Thus says the Lord, the King of Israel." Of course, Jesus is the eternal King of Israel. He's also their Redeemer, the Lord of hosts, which in Hebrew is Adonai Sabaoth, referring to his lordship over all the heavenly armies of heaven. "I am the first and the last." So we see Isaiah literally is prophesying of the very words concerning who Jesus is in all of his personhood and power. And he says, "Besides me, there is no God," or of course, "there is no equal to him." And the book of Revelation will focus on this great truth that in spite of all the warfare that will go on in the world in the last generation, there are none who are equal to the power and might of our Lord Jesus Christ. He is the focus of the entire book of Revelation. So Jesus is the eternal King of Israel. He is their Savior, and he is their Redeemer as well as all who put their faith in Christ. So he is the first and the last. Christ is the first and the last. There is no rival to him. Again, he alone is Almighty God. And before John will write down the words of Jesus to be sent to each one of the seven churches, and when we just briefly look at how the Lord instructs John to write to those seven churches, we see his introductory words are, "I know your works." We see that in chapter 2:2. We can go down to 2:9 to Smyrna, "I know your works." We can go over to 2:13 to Pergamos, "I know your works." And so we can go over there to Thyatira, 19, "I know your works." So Jesus is the only one who knows intimately the heart and the ministry of each and every church and each and every member of that church. So John will see Christ in all of his eternal glory throughout the book of Revelation. He first, of course, initially has his vision of Jesus in all of his glory and eternal power before he begins to write the balance of the book of Revelation. We see that in Revelation 1:14, his eyes were like a flame of fire. That's the best John could do with human words to describe the very eyes of our Lord Jesus Christ. His countenance was like the sun shining in all of its strength. Again, in a sense, John is searching for words in our sphere of reality to try to express the glory, the light, the power of Jesus' eternal being. And he's overwhelmed, of course, and who wouldn't be overwhelmed by seeing Jesus in all of his eternal glory and power? And he hears these words coming to John after John just literally falls like a dead man before Almighty God in heaven. And he says, "When I saw him, I fell at his feet as dead. But he laid his right hand on me, saying to me, 'Do not be afraid. I am the first and the last.'" And so what do we see here? Do we see a distant God, a God who could care less about our sufferings in this world and what each and every one of us goes through in this world? Is he a distant God who simply created the universe and then kind of just stepped back and just let man go on his own way? No, here we see he is a very personal, eternal God, to the point where he literally lays his hands upon not just John, but he lays his hands upon all of us. So this is personal terminology in the biblical text. The Bible declares that the God of heaven and earth, the God of Israel, the God of the Church of Jesus Christ is a personal God. That is overwhelming throughout the New Testament. There is no other religion in the world that has a God like this. And that's one reason why I'm a Christian. And so as we go on here, again, he repeats who he is. "I am he who lives and was dead, and behold, I'm alive forevermore." Of course, referring to what he went through on the cross to justify us, forgive us of our sins, and bring us into a right relationship with God. Again, there's no other God in any religion of the world who allows himself to go through such intense suffering on a wooden cross, shedding his blood there so that we can receive liberty and freedom in this life and in this world. So he's going to tell John, "Okay, John, I want you to begin to write now." And he also says, "I have the keys of death. I have the keys of Sheol in the Hebrew, Hades in the Greek, the realm of the dead." Jesus went there after he came down from the cross

unlike all the other gods of all the other religions in this world, after paying for our sins on the cross, being nailed there to the cross. This is what he did for Thomas when he rose from the dead. Thomas was a doubter. He was a man who had very little faith at this time, but he was a man controlled by his reasonings and unbelief. And he said to his fellow apostles, "I'll never believe he's alive unless I can physically touch his wounds and his nail prints." Well, Jesus gave him that opportunity. And after Thomas touched his wounds and looked straight into the eyes of Jesus, this is what he said, "My Lord and my God." And he, again, is a personal God. He's not a distant God who creates the universe and then just walks away from it and leaves us in our own folly and sin and chaos. So as we go on in the book of Revelation, in chapters 4 and 5, John is taken in the Spirit up into heaven, into the very throne room of Almighty God. There he sees in the midst of the celestial beings, and there is an innumerable multitude of them created to worship and to serve the living God. He sees a lamb as though had it been slain. Now in heaven, they don't slay lambs. They slay lambs on earth in the temple in Jerusalem, especially during the Feast of Pesach or Passover, which John celebrated throughout his Jewish life. And so the lamb there was slain on earth, and again, now he is in heaven. Following the beautiful revelation in the epistles of the apostles, Jesus ascended and he went back to the throne in heaven. And as the writer and apostle to the Hebrews said, he has placed his blood on that eternal mercy seat of God so we can come to a merciful God. Why? On what basis? Upon the blood of Jesus Christ and not on the basis of our so-called religious obligations or legalistic requirements. It's beautiful. That's called grace and that's called mercy. And so let's look at that. They worshiped the Lamb, and in the midst of the elders stood a lamb as though it had been slain. That's Jesus 5:6. And then he hears the worship surrounding the Lamb on the throne. 12, "Worthy is the Lamb who was slain." That refers to the cross. 3, the power and riches and wisdom. He inherits everything that he has created, belongs to him, and strength and honor and glory and blessing. Blessing and honor and glory and power. Yes, he has all glory. He is the glorious one. He has all power. He is the powerful one. And he alone has the right to sit upon his throne. He is the Lamb forever and ever. Praise the Lord. So again, the Lamb is Jesus Christ again in his preeminent rule now, having finished his work of setting us at liberty and in freedom through the cross and his bloodshed there. He now has preeminence over the beasts, which we'll see arise in the book of Revelation, which we'll get to eventually. He has preeminence over Satan. Satan no longer holds the keys to death. Jesus has stripped those from him upon the cross and declared the victory to him after the cross. He has victory over all the fallen angels, all the demonic creatures that we're going to see that will be released upon unbelieving mankind in the last generation. So we go on in chapter 6, we see in the midst of the worship of the Lamb Jesus, he is given a scroll whose seals, when broken by Jesus, reveal what will take place upon the earth in the generation, again, nearest to his second coming. Now, before we go there, I just want to say that the intensity of the world's climate, which I think anybody who has been paying attention to the world news is well aware of, that the intensity of the world's climate is becoming very intense. But we'll see in the book of Revelation, it's revealed to John that the generation that will experience Jesus' second coming will experience a very intense world climate. Now, added to this intense world climate of heat, there will be a very intense and evil government established politically, economic, and religiously.

0: over all the nations of the world, which we'll get to eventually when we get to Revelation chapter 13. What they'll do is they will unify all three aspects of human society, political, economic, and religious, and bring it under the dominion of this unified system, which will be headed up by one who is called the man who has turned against everything that is morally coming forth from God. He is a lawbreaker. He has rebellion in his very heart against everything that speaks of God's goodness, morality, and holiness. And the generation that is alive at this time will experience this universal government, which I believe is already starting to come into visual formation. So July 2026, again, going back to the intensity of the world climate, which is very much woven through the book of Revelation, we see the intensity of the world climate. We're also going to see the activation of more earthquakes, devastating earthquakes, in parallel with the growing intensity of the world's climate. July 2026 was the hottest July on record in history throughout the reporting nations of the world. Now that is significant, especially to the book of Revelation and to this message. In the last 20 years, the climate has grown hotter basically each and every year. The result is many of the major, and I truly say major, reservoirs and rivers of the world are starting to dry up, or they are at historical low levels. Meteorologists refer to this massive wave of heat encompassing the earth as massive heat domes, setting over Europe, over Canada, and Western United States. It's like a lid, they say, atop a boiling pan of water, holding the entire heat for prolonged periods of time over regions of the world. The result is causing wildfires, which we're seeing. Basically, they say Europe is a inferno of fire. Our Western states and its forests are uncontrolled infernals of fire, not just burning thousands of acres, but literally millions of acres worldwide, and putting a tremendous amount of smoke into the atmosphere that at times darkens the sun or makes it have almost a red appearance, which we see in the prophetic words of the New Testament. The sun will grow dark, the moon many times will go blood, or vice versa. So with this massive heat wave parallel to it, we see clearly in parallel earthquakes. So what we're seeing is a combination of parallel climatic and geographical issues that come into perfect alignment in the book of Revelation and apply to the last generation. So we have tremendous heat, we have earthquakes in parallel with that. We've seen earthquakes in Venezuela, recently in Colombia, literally burying thousands of people under rubble. The earth is not just getting hotter, the earth is also starting to shake. That's my words. Just looking at what is being brought forth universally throughout the world and reading the book of Revelation, it appears, just as John said, the earth is going to get very, very hot. And it's also going to start to shake. So let's turn to the book of Revelation as it addresses climate intensity and earthquakes parallel to the intensity of a growing climate in the last generation. So we're going to go to Revelation chapter 8:7. Again, it says, the first angel sounded, notice God's throne angels carry out, in a sense, bringing these judgments upon the earth. Why? Why is God allowing this to happen? Since he created the climate, he created the geography of the earth, he's doing this in one last attempt to get the world to turn back from their wicked ways, repent of their sins and come to faith in Jesus Christ. Revelation 8:7, the first angel sounded, and hail and fire. We've actually seen reports, and it's been filmed in these huge forest fires, hail accompanied with fire. Now, a third element will eventually come in with blood. That's what happened in ancient Egypt. And they were thrown to the earth. Notice, they are coming from the very word and power of heaven. God's word is bringing this to pass because he has created all things and all things are under his sovereign power. A third of the trees were burned up and all green grass was burned up. Recently, they said the amount of trees and forests and grass in our central and western United States that has been burned up is equal to the size of the state of California, which is incredible when we think about that. And it's even possibly greater in what Europe is experiencing in their historical heat wave at this time. So again, intense heat coupled with a lack of rain will bring about what we're seeing in the forests and grasslands of the world worldwide. But a third element will be brought about as well. Rivers, of course, that are dependent on melting snowpacks or water are, again, at record lows throughout the world. We see one of the major rivers in the Middle East, in the nation of Iran. The Euphrates is a major river there. Euphrates is at record low as well. And again, John is recording everything that Jesus is giving to him because Jesus knows all of history from beginning to end. Then the sixth angel poured out his bowl on the great river Euphrates, and its water was dried up. So literally, the river Euphrates is going to dry up, and along with the other rivers of the world, so that the ways of the king from the east might be prepared. Well, the armies from the Middle East and even the Far East now have a walk-in as far as walking into the nation of Israel, who will see in the remaining chapters of Revelation are bent upon one thing. It is the destruction and extinction of the Jewish people and the state of Israel, and also those who follow Jesus Christ. So all of these things, again, are coordination, and they all come together in closure in the generation that is going to experience Christ's second coming. All of this was written 2,000 years ago and described in great detail, that what is happening, especially as we've looked at so far in the book of Revelation, the world's climate and what is taking place in the world's climate. As one commentator recently said, because of worldwide drought, water in the days ahead will become more valuable than gold. Absolutely. Gold cannot sustain your life, no matter how much you have of it. Every human thing in this world, every living biological system of any form of life is dependent upon water. So let's look at earthquakes as we see the book of Revelation brings earthquakes in alignment with worldwide intensity of heat and so on. So we're just going to briefly flip back to Matthew 24 because Jesus spoke of all of these things in outline form for us and to his disciples before he went to the cross and was resurrected. So we're just going to look briefly at some of the words that Jesus said concerning what is taking place in the world. He's going to say verse 6 of 24, you'll hear of wars and rumors of wars. So now we see in coordination with the tremendous heat, with earthquakes, with rivers drying up, with lack of rainfall, we're seeing wars and rumors of wars, especially referring to the Middle East, which we're experiencing at this very moment. Then he follows that up with there will be famines, the result of heat and lack of rain, pestilence, and again, Jesus brings in earthquakes. So what are we seeing here throughout the prophetic word? It is absolutely clear The Holy Spirit who inspired this and the Lord who gives these words to us and to his church, he's saying, look at the alignment and look at the closure of these things. They'll all come to pass in the last generation. There is no ancient prophecy written by any ancient religious community or any ancient academic community in the ancient world that even comes close, and I'll stress that again, that even comes close to the alignment of what we're seeing that the prophetic word of the Word of God has given to us in the Bible. So Jesus goes on in Matthew 24, he talks about, as the days of Noah were, so also be the coming of the Son of Man. For in the days before the flood, they are eating, drinking, marrying, giving in marriage. In other words, marriage no longer had any type of moral or high standard in the eyes of the people until Noah entered the ark. Well, what was going on? What was going on in those days prior to God having to judge that world in water? Notice his last judgment is going to be in fire. Genesis 6:5, and I say that reluctantly because God is a merciful God, but he also is a God of justice and morality. And we all must stand one day before the Lord and explain our behavior, and he will know each and every element of that. Genesis 6:5, this is what Jesus saw. Then the Lord saw that the wickedness of man was great in the earth. Every intent of the thoughts of his heart was only evil continually. Look at that. Down in 6:11, the earth also, meaning the earth occupied at that time, especially in the Middle East, was also corrupt before God. And that, what happened in the beginning, returns in the end. And the earth was filled with violence. So, it's filled with violence. Why? Because every thought of the hearts of men and women was only evil continually. You know, what are we seeing right in our own culture? There are people who have evil thoughts. It's the only way to explain their thinking processes are totally evil, violent, and corrupt. They're giving precious little innocent children dolls that have interchangeable body parts. Genesis 6:5 fits that their thoughts were only evil continually. So we can focus on other climatic. It's really interesting how the book of Revelation brings out the climatic conditions in the world prior to Christ's second coming. Unlike any ancient prophecy or religious writing, we can say that without reservation. The accuracy of it is unbelievable. So we go again to Revelation 8:5. What other atmospheric conditions do we see? An angel took the censer filled with fire from the altar and threw it to earth. And there was noises, thundering, lightning, and earthquake. This is alignment of atmospheric and geological powers. What are we seeing? Many of the massive forest fires in Europe, in the United States, Canada, are due to lightning strikes, dry thunder, and earthquakes are in alignment with these things. The alignment of these things is unbelievable. There's only one explanation for it. These are the divine words of one who knows everything and is given the knowledge of it to his apostles who wrote it down for us. And so in association with everything that John has said here, what can we conclude by looking through the book of Revelation? Well, one, its accuracy is just literally supernatural, considering that it was written 2,000 years ago. Nothing like this was going on in John's generation, nor any future generation. There was isolated times where some of the things happened, climatic dryness, lack of rain, and so on. But as we go deeper into the Revelation, there's far more that comes in closure with these things. So in association with all of the famines, decay, violence, John, who wrote these things, either had a very vivid but very accurate imagination, as some skeptics would have to say. They'd have to say, in light of what he wrote 2,000 years ago, he had a very vivid imagination, and it's amazingly accurate. No, that's not an accurate definition. No. John was saying and recording the prophecies of the word of the one who said.
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2: She can call us whatever she wants, but in November she will call me senator.
3: I'll talk to the Republican in charge of defending the Senate majority, Senator Tim Scott of South Carolina, and Democratic Senator Chris Van Hollen of Maryland. Plus, untested, Lindsey Graham was one of Washington's top national security voices. Now his sister wants to take his seat. But is she ready?
4: I'm just going to be honest here. I'm not that informed on national security.
3: And dollars and cents? The national debt hits a staggering $40 trillion.
5: We have to grow our way out of this.
3: As trade talks with Canada fall apart, how much more can Americans afford? Joining me for insight and analysis are NBC News Chief Capitol Hill Correspondent Ryan Nobles, Leanne Caldwell, Chief Washington Correspondent for PAC, Republican strategist Matt Gorman, and Ashley Etienne, former Communications Director to Vice President Harris. Welcome to Sunday. It's Meet the Press.
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3: Good Sunday morning. With just over 10 weeks to go until November's midterm elections, Democrats are still fighting over the future of their party. Angie Nixon, a member of the Democratic Socialists, won a major primary victory in Florida. Florida remains solidly in the red column for now. But with just 4 seats needed to flip the Senate, the battlefield is starting to expand, and warning signs are flashing for Republicans. This week, the Cook Political Report moved Senate races in Texas and Iowa from lean Republican to toss-up. The man tasked with defending the GOP Senate majority is South Carolina Senator Tim Scott, head of the National Republican Senatorial Committee. Senator Scott joined President Trump in South Carolina Friday night at a rally to support Darlene Graham, the sister of the late Senator Lindsey Graham, who is in a primary runoff this Tuesday.
7: They say that Trump does great when he's on the ballot, but when he's not on the ballot, his people don't come and they don't vote for senators, congressmen, and other Republicans. And that these people, they're running, they're great, but if Trump isn't actually on the ballot. So what I really want you to do is pretend, please, that I'm on the ballot.
3: And joining me now is Republican Senator Tim Scott of South Carolina. Senator Scott, welcome back to Meet the Press.
8: Thank you, Kristen. Thanks for having me this morning. Good Sunday morning to you.
3: Thank you so much for being here. Good Sunday morning to you. Let's start right there. In South Carolina, you were campaigning for Senator Darlene Graham. As you know, she got a lot of attention this week during a debate when she was asked about a key national security issue. I want to play it, get your reaction on the other side. Take a look.
9: Are Taiwan and the South China Sea national security issues for the United States? And if so, why or how?
4: I'm just going to be honest here. I'm not that informed on national security, so. But I do support the military. My brother was in the Air Force for 33 years, so I will do everything I can to support the military. My dad was in the Army. I'm not a polished politician up here. National security is not my thing. Not my area of expertise, but I do support the military.
3: Senator Scott, is Darlene Graham qualified to be a U.S. senator?
8: Well, there's no doubt, Kristen. Darlene Graham is the real deal. One of the things I took away from Friday night's rally with President Trump, President Trump did a fabulous job of making it personal. He talked about his amazing relationship with Lindsey Graham and how much time Lindsey Graham spent running around the world trying to make sure that Americans were safe here at home, but mostly abroad as well. And then he pivoted to Darlene Graham and he said some really important things. I said earlier this year, 2026 is the year of affordability. And President Trump nailed it when he said that Darlene Graham understands the issues facing Americans today and South Carolinians today, the issues of affordability. She goes to the grocery store. She understands the prices of eggs and meat and some of the challenges facing the American people. She focuses on helping people with disabilities for the last 30 years as her career. She is ready to take on the issues that everyday Americans are facing. And Kristen, one other thing that's really important. I watched her on the campaign trail. I watched her go through two funerals for her brother, and then I watched her carefully for 30 days in the Senate, casting deciding votes for the AG, working on getting her first bill passed, the Russia sanctions bill. What did I assess? Highly qualified, incredibly competent, ready for prime time. She's ready to tackle the issues of affordability for the American people, and she's ready to serve the great state of South Carolina in the United States Senate. I ask every Republican in South Carolina, vote Darlene Graham on Tuesday.
3: But Senator Scott, should a U.S. senator have a basic understanding of national security issues?
8: Well, the answer is yes, and she does. The question we're asking ourselves today is whether or not she is prepared to serve in the United States Senate and represent the people of South Carolina on the issues that are germane to the moment. What are the issues of the moment, and is she prepared to hit those issues? She hits those issues spot on. She hits the target bullseye. How does she do so? Because she's been listening to people across our state for more than 30 years. She ran a state agency for 7 years. She understands the critical issues of affordability. Frankly, she's actually gotten a vote on her bill passed through the Senate, signed into law, which is more than her opponent. So what we know without question is Darlene Graham is ready to serve the United States of America starting here at home in South Carolina.
3: Senator, how confident are you that Darlene Graham can win on Tuesday?
8: Very confident. It's one of the reasons why I waited 30 days to make sure that I felt like she was ready. I can tell you, as the senior senator for the great state of South Carolina, the person I want in the Senate with me, Darlene Graham, representing the people of South Carolina.
3: All right. Well,
8: Easy choice.
3: Let's talk about the broader state of play for the Senate. According to the Cook Political Report, six of the key battleground races have shifted out of Republicans' favor since April. Texas and Iowa moved from lean Republican to toss-up just this week. As chair of the National Republican Senatorial Committee, why do you think that so many of these Republican-leaning races have now moved to toss-ups?
8: Well, I am very confident that we will be in the majority at the end of November this year. And let me tell you why. We are facing the most dangerous, radical, and frankly, Kristen, weird Democrats I've seen in my lifetime. Let's start in Texas. James Tallarico believes that God is non-binary. He's a person who's so out of step with Texans that we're seeing a coalition building around our candidate, Paxton, Republicans and Democrats and Independents coming together to make sure that James Tallarico never sees the Senate floor.
3: We're going to talk.
8: You turn your attention to Michigan. Abdul El Sayed, the same kind of dangerous, radical, weird candidate. They're all over the country. We feel really good about where we are. And if you want to go back to Iowa, we have Ashley Hinson, a strong, powerful candidate running very strong in her state. And on the other side, we have Josh Turek, who has never seen a tax increase he didn't like. We're talking about someone willing to take resources out of the pockets of people working overtime.
3: Right.
8: We're talking about someone who believes that raising taxes will help people in Iowa meet their needs.
3: Let's talk
8: and buy
3: about
8: their
3: some. Let's
8: just
3: talk
8: out of step.
3: Let's talk about some of these states that you just raised. Let's start in Texas. Democrat James Tallarico, as you just said, facing off against Ken Paxton. Paxton has faced allegations of bribery, fraud, abuse of power. He was impeached by his own party. You endorsed Senator John Cornyn in the primary against Paxton. So why do you now believe Ken Paxton has the character to serve in the U.S. Senate?
8: Well, I can tell you this. What we know with great clarity is that James Tallarico does not have the character to serve in the United States Senate, nor does he have the right issue, right position on the issues that Texans care most about. I'll say it very clearly, and I'll say it again. James Tallarico is out of step, completely out of step with Texans.
3: But does Paxton have the character to serve? He was impeached by his own party.
8: Raise the taxes. Kirsten, at the end of the day, the contrast is clear and simple. James Tallarico will not be the senator for Texas, and there are a host of reasons, from his position on the faith to his position on taxes to his position on boys playing against girls in sports. What we know with great certainty is that we will keep Texas red to the roots.
3: All right, let's talk about another state that you raised, another big state, Michigan, the face-off between Democrat Abdul El-Sayed and former Congressman Mike Rogers. The NRSC continues to put out social media posts claiming that Abdul El-Sayed has quote-unquote terrorist ties, and yet there is no evidence that he has terrorist ties. Senator, should the NRSC stop running those ads?
8: Well, we know without question that he had family members who helped resource Osama bin Laden. We know without question that he campaigns with Piker, who said at one point that America deserved 9/11.
3: Let's stay focused on Al-Sayed, though. Let's stay focused on Al-Sayed and what he has said and believes in.
8: Birds of a feather flock together. The company you keep does matter. We all know that. That's something we learn in elementary school. Well, let's go to where he stands on the issues, though. There's a reason why even former Biden administration folks are joining with Republicans and hosting fundraisers throughout Michigan to support Mike Rogers. Here's one of the reasons why. We've got a candidate in Abdul El-Sayed who wants to abolish ICE. He wants to defund the police. Here's a candidate so radical that even Democrats in Michigan are joining forces for the first time with Republicans to elect Mike Rogers.
3: Just to be very clear, there is no evidence that Al-Sayed supports any terrorist organization. I just want to read this. A Washington Post analysis online found that, quote, nearly one in three posts about Al-Sayed from right-wing figures mentioned Islam, Muslims, or Sharia. Are Republicans trying to scare voters based on the fact that Al-Sayed would be the first Muslim senator?
8: Not at all. What we're more concerned about and only concerned about is the positions he has spoken about. He's the one that said he was committed to Sharia law. No one else said that besides Abdul El-Sayed. He's the one that said he wanted to eliminate much of the national security apparatus that protects America. At the same time, he campaigns with Piker, who says America deserved 9/11.
3: Al-Sayed did denounce those comments.
8: And he continues, to campaign with them anyways. You can't denounce it with your words and do something different with your actions. We believe what you do, not just what you say.
3: Okay, I do want to talk to you about a major issue that's emerging in the midterms. AI data centers. President Trump has weighed in on this a number of times, including on Wednesday. I want to play a little bit of what he had to say. Take a look.
10: If I were the mayor of a town or the governor of a state and I had a chance to get a big plant in, an AI plant or a data center, I would absolutely want it.
3: Do Republicans want to be the pro-data center party, Senator?
8: Well, we know that the Democrats, Governor Shapiro, was for data centers as well. What we know with a question, I wrote an op-ed, Kristen, about a month ago on the importance of data centers paying their own way, paying for their own electricity, paying for their own water usage, and only going to communities that want them. But we also know that Democrats are being used as pawns for this disinformation campaign run by China to make sure that China wins the AI future instead of America. We absolutely have to make sure that data centers only go to communities that want them and they pay their own way. And that is a critical issue that we need to make sure remains front and center for the country to watch as it unfolds before our very eyes.
3: Well, on that point, in Ohio, the NRSC in a private memo called data centers, quote, the anchor hanging around Republican Senator John Husted's neck because of his support and his history of supporting data centers. Do you believe that Senator Husted could lose Ohio because of his past support of data centers?
8: I don't. I can tell you one thing about Ohioans. They are sick and tired of Sherrod Brown. It's why they kicked him out of office just a few years, 2 years ago. And what we'll see this time is the most radical, dangerous candidate in Ohio being Sherrod Brown, who voted literally against cutting taxes for single mothers like the one that raised me. Sherrod Brown is so inconsistent with Ohio that after 50 years in office, they finally said, enough is enough. They're not bringing him back. We're excited about where we are in Ohio, and we will continue to move the map in the direction for the rest of this cycle.
3: I have to ask you about the number one issue for voters. It is the economy. After trade talks fell apart with Canada, there are now 50% tariffs on $20 billion worth of Canadian products set to go into effect. Back in 2018, Senator, you said you're concerned, quote, that tariffs will amount to nothing more than a tax on South Carolina families. Do you acknowledge that these new tariffs will cost Americans?
8: Well, I can tell you without question is President Trump is laser focused on protecting American workers. Whether you're a union worker in Detroit, Michigan, or you're in a right to work state like South Carolina, the one thing we have in President Trump is a president who is focused on protecting American jobs against unfair practices. And how do we see that working out for us today? We see more Americans working today than in the history of America. And being home on Friday night with President Trump and Darlene Graham, the one thing we talked about was the issue of affordability. This is a really important issue, and that's one of the reasons why we are so encouraged by President Trump creating more jobs in America. Kristen, listen, we've seen, according to President Trump's numbers, over $19 trillion of investment in America to build factories, to bring jobs home, because he's created headwinds for other countries.
3: But I'm talking about costs, Senator. I'm talking about costs, and American families are also paying more in the wake of President Trump's taxes and tariffs. In fact, Senator Susan Collins of Maine said this: if the administration proceeds with these tariffs, they will increase costs for Maine families, as most businesses will have no choice but to pass on the tariffs to their customers through higher prices. Is she right, particularly given that we have seen that in the past, given the president's tariffs?
8: Well, Kristen, you're talking about a really important issue of costs. Let's look back at the original sin of cost in America in the last 8 years. It goes to Joe Biden, who took inflation up 21%.
3: President Trump has been in office for 2 years.
8: While he was president.
3: Hold on, Senator. President Trump's been in office for 2 years.
8: Let me finish. President Trump has brought inflation from a sky-high 21% over the Biden years down to under 5% and right now hovering near 4%.
3: Wait, inflation was at 3% when President Biden left office. It's at 3.4% right now. And the average household has paid $1,000 more in 2025 due to the tariffs, Senator.
8: Let's not forget the truth. The truth tells a great story. On the first piece of legislation in 2021, the Inflation Reduction Act that we should all laugh at took inflation to 9% in July of 2021. Accumulate the weight of inflation at the end of the Biden years, over $1,100 of lost spending power. President Trump inherited a weak economy and has built a resilient, strong economy with our wages going up and our costs flattening finally. Every single Democrat in the Senate voted, this is really important, Kristen, voted to take money out of the pockets of senior citizens last year, voted to stop helping people working overtime by letting them keep more of their money,
11: Senator,
8: to take money, not out of the rich people,
11: Senator,
8: but out of the working class waitresses.
11: But hold on,
8: just
11: Senator,
8: last year, Kristen.
11: Senator, these are the facts. When President
8: yes,
11: Trump took office, inflation was at 3%. It's now at 3.4%. Gas prices are over $4 a gallon, up over a dollar from a year ago. President Trump's tariffs have cost American households nearly $2,000. He promised he was going to bring prices down on day one. Did he break that promise? Prices have gone up.
8: Well, good news is you don't disagree with the fact that Joe Biden brought 21% extra cost on the American families. We do
11: but
8: agree.
11: But we're not talking about
8: President
11: Joe Biden, though. The Biden administration is over.
8: More
11: this
8: jobs.
11: Is the Trump. We're 2 years into the Trump administration.
8: It's a contrast, Kristen. At the end of the day, the American people need to see the contrast. And the good news is they're seeing the contrast.
11: But
8: we're seeing
11: I'm
8: the most dangerous, radical, weird candidates coming out of the Senate from the Democrats. And we're going to have a chance to let the American people tell us which party they prefer. I am betting not only on Republicans, I'm betting on us staying in the majority and even having a shot at increasing the majority.
11: Senator, President Trump himself says he owns this economy. Is this now the Trump economy? He's been in office for 2 years. We're not talking about Joe Biden. We're talking about President Trump. He's the guy in office.
8: There's no doubt. I want to make sure that the voters have the clear picture of more than just 18 months in office. The fact of the matter is that what precedes the 18 months matters. And then the 18 months also matters. And that's one of the reasons why when you look at President Trump making sure that working class Americans have more money, more of their own money to spend, that's a good thing.
11: Right.
8: Democrats voting against that, that's a bad thing.
11: All right, Senator, again, inflation was at 3% when President Trump took office. It's at 3.4% now. Very quickly, though, before I let you go, you ran for president back in 2024. Do you rule out another run in 2028?
8: I'm running for re-election in 2028. I am thankful that the great state of South Carolina has afforded me the opportunity to continue to serve in the United States Senate this far. I certainly pray that they will allow me to do so in 2028.
11: Do you rule out running for president, though?
8: I have no intention on running for president in 2028. I have every intention of making sure that whoever wins the nominee gets the full support, not only of Republicans, but of some Democrats and independents. It's time to unite this country around the Great Opportunity Party, and we have the issues and the positions that are consistent with the vast majority of the American people. It's time to go sell our message.
11: All right, Senator Scott, please come back. Keep us posted between now and the midterms. We really appreciate your joining us. Thank you so much.
8: Thank you, Kristen. You have a great day.
11: You too. When we come back, Democratic Senator Chris Van Hollen joins me next.
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11: Welcome back. Joining me now is Democratic Senator Chris Van Hollen of Maryland. Senator Van Hollen, welcome back to Meet the Press.
22: Kristen, great to be with you.
11: It's great to have you here in person. Thank you so much. Let's dive into the primaries. Angie Nixon, a member of the Democratic Socialists of America, scored an upset win in Florida, as you know. This week, it comes after progressive Abdul Al-Sayed, who we were just talking about, narrowly won in Michigan. You, of course, used to run the Democratic Senate campaign arm. Do you believe Democrats are making an already tough Senate map more difficult by electing candidates who are part of the left wing?
22: No, I don't. First of all, Democrats are absolutely united in recognizing that President Trump is a threat to our economy and a threat to our democracy. What you're seeing is a churning, a debate within the Democratic Party that's more focused on what the Democratic Party needs to stand for in 2028. And I don't think this is left versus right. I think this is the top 1% that is rigging the economy in their favor at the expense of everybody else. So these are economic populists. And the debate within the Democratic Party is going to be healthy going forward. In this midterm, it's a referendum on Donald Trump. I listened to Senator Scott. He wanted to talk about Joe Biden. He did not want to talk about Trump. He talked about affordability. Let's remind people that Donald Trump said that the affordability crisis was, quote, a hoax, and broke his promise to focus on bringing down prices and keep us out of wars. He's done the opposite.
11: Well, let's delve a little deeper into this debate that you referenced inside the Democratic Party. Florida Congressman Jared Moskowitz fended off a DSA-backed challenger in his district, and he's taking a very different view of Democratic Socialists of America. Here's what he said about DSA members likely to join Congress next year. He writes, quote, they're anti-American at their core. People who have said anti-American things and have said things that are pro-Russia and pro-China, should they really get a security clearance, he asks? Do you think the Democratic Socialists have a place in the Democratic Party, Senator?
22: Yes, they do, as part of the debate. And in this upcoming election, candidates can be very clear about where they strongly disagree with the DSA, which is probably on most issues. but they can also talk about their own plans. So, you know, I'm not afraid of debate. I think that those in the Democratic Party who are afraid of a healthy debate are missing the point, because voters, including Democratic voters, they don't want to simply return to the pre-Trump status quo. They want Democrats who are going to stand for something. And I can strongly disagree with one set of Democrats. But I think that debate is healthy.
11: Well, okay, talking about the debate, let's talk about the DSA platform. It calls for, in part, replacing the president and Supreme Court with an executive and judiciary chosen by and subordinate to Congress, and, quote, to abolish the Senate, the chamber, of course, in which you serve. Do those ideas go too far for you?
22: Yes, of course they do for me. And I think a lot of the folks who are running, regardless of where they are on the Democratic spectrum, have rejected those ideas. And so I think when you look at the Democratic Party right now, you're looking at a party that, again, is incredibly united when it comes to making sure we're out there, you know, standing up for working people. We need to end this war in Iran, which is driving up prices. And the reason that Senator Scott didn't want to talk about this election and the issues and didn't want to talk about Trump's record is because you have a rubber stamp Republican Senate and rubber stamp Republican candidates who simply want to do Donald Trump's bidding.
11: And very quickly, would you accept an endorsement by the DSA?
22: I would not. I'm not going to sort of look into all these endorsements. I'm not going to reject an endorsement by certain individuals at the DSA, but I'm certainly not seeking the endorsement from the DSA. And I think, but I do think, Kristen, that this whole debate is an effort by Republicans, as you heard from Senator Scott, to try to reduce, you know, the turnout for Democrats. I don't think it's going to work, because at the end of the day, what unites Democrats is economic populism, standing up for working people.
11: Well, one of the big issues that has emerged, I was talking about this with Senator Scott as well, data centers, obviously a major issue. In Battleground Ohio, Sherrod Brown has run a message clearly opposed to data centers. But obviously artificial intelligence is a big source of competition between the U.S. and China. Do you believe America can lead the world in AI if it's not investing in and if it opposes the infrastructure needed to build these AI centers?
22: So the issue with data centers has been where they're located, whether you have environmental protections, how they're fueled, and most of all, who's going to be paying for them. So I've introduced legislation called Power for the People to make it absolutely clear that ratepayers, consumers, should not have to be footing the bill for the wealthiest corporations on the planet. And when it comes to data centers, they're running away from it now. But most Republicans, they were socialists on this. In other words, they want to socialize the cost by making ratepayers pay more and privatize the gains for the wealthiest corporations on the planet. The American people don't want that.
11: Would you welcome data centers in Maryland?
22: I leave it up to the individual county and state with respect to the siting of a data center. However, no data center should be freeloading on my constituents in the form of higher electricity bills. And that is what's happened in the grid that Maryland's part of, PJM. We've spent $28 billion over the last 2 years subsidizing data centers. That's insane. That is what Republicans ultimately want, despite what they say. Donald Trump has these sort of feel-good things at the White House, but he hasn't supported the legislation that I've introduced.
11: All right, let me ask you about a new headline in the New York Times reporting that House Democratic Leader Hakeem Jeffries met privately with Jared Kushner and discussed potential areas of common ground. Do you see places where Democrats could work with this White House and find some common ground on some policy issues, Senator?
22: I wish I could say yes. I wish I could say yes when it comes to data centers, because Republicans talk out of both sides of their mouth on this issue. I think we need to be level with voters directly on things like data centers and not play games. So, look, this has been a lawless Trump administration. They've been out of control. And Donald Trump has broken his essential first promises, which was to focus on lowering prices and keeping us out of wars. He's done the opposite. We're in an illegal war in Iran, and prices are going up. Broken promises, betrayal.
11: Given that, do you support the fact that Leader Jeffries met with Jared Kushner?
22: Look, I'm in favor of people meeting with whoever they want to discuss ideas, but it's one thing to have a meeting. It's another thing to see something real come out of that.
11: All right. I do have to ask you about your own political future. You have faced growing calls to challenge leader Chuck Schumer for Democratic leader if your party were to retake the Senate. I know that that's an if still. Those calls followed you even while you were campaigning with Abdul Al-Sayed. I want to play a little clip and get your reaction on the other side.
0: We want someone who's going to be there for working people in Michigan, and of course to be a United States Senator, so for working people all over the country.
2: And a new Senate Majority Leader.
0: And we need to make sure. And if I have anything to do about it, the next Senate Majority Leader, Chris Van Hollen.
11: All right, well, there it is. Abdul Al-Sayed endorsing you as the next Majority Leader if Democrats retake control of the Senate. Do you want the job?
22: I've been very clear that my focus is not on Majority Leader. It's on what Democrats stand for going into 2028. Look, what happened in 2024 is that voters were so upset with the status quo that they voted for a convicted felon, Donald Trump. And my view is Democrats need to really stand for something. We need to be against the status quo, and that's why I've been kicking the tires as I look at 2028, because I don't think the Democratic Party has answered the call about how we're going to make sure we have an economy that really does work for everybody, especially working people.
11: You've been kicking the tires on 2028, meaning you're thinking about running for president in 2028?
22: I'm kicking the tires, meaning I've been to New Hampshire. I was invited to go there. I was invited to go out to Iowa last summer. I think there's a great deal of churning within the Democratic Party, and I support that. As I said, I think we need this healthy debate, because I don't think Democrats have put forward a clear alternative to the Trump administration.
11: So bottom line, you're mulling a potential run in 2028.
22: Bottom line, I think Democrats need to be very clear, not just what we're against, but what we're for. And I'm very much want to be part of that debate. And I am kicking the tires, testing the waters.
11: All right. Well, keep us posted. And please come back. Senator Chris Van Hollen, really appreciate your being here. Thank you so much.
22: Great to be with you. Thanks.
11: And when we come back, the midterm map is expanding for Democrats. Are Texas and Iowa now in play? The panel is next.
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24: This is your I-94 Ramp Cone Zone update. The 210 I-94 ramp is closed. The interchange ramps will be closed to all travelers during construction, and traffic to and from Highway 210 in Fergus Falls will be detoured to the County Road 1/Tower Road. Highway 210 will remain open for travelers during construction. Traffic will shift to one side of the bridge and will be reduced to one lane in each direction. For construction updates, visit the Fergus Falls Chamber at fergusfalls.com and click on the Cone Zone. 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
2: Breaking news this hour from townhall.com. I'm Michael Harrington. Some war observers believe that President Trump's words could be nearly as influential as military force in challenging Iran's ruling regime. Here's correspondent Ken Lorman.
3: Analysts say President Trump should spotlight the mullah's brutality, corruption, and hypocrisy, including the privileged lives of regime elites abroad. They argue that stronger communication tools, including efforts to bypass internet blackouts, could help Iranians organize and resist. Supporters believe exposing Tehran's propaganda may be critical to turning public anger into a movement for freedom. Ken Lorman reporting.
2: The wildfires burning across Europe this summer have exposed rusty bombs and mines left over from World War II and even World War I. Correspondent Bob Agnew.
4: A potentially deadly threat has been lurking for decades beneath what is now a blackened landscape. The explosives now threaten the crews fighting those fires. Some of the weapons have exploded in the intense heat. Blasts have been reported in France, Belgium, Germany, and the Netherlands. This wildfire season was supercharged by heavy rains early in the year, which then spurred vegetation growth that became kindling when the summer heat arrived. Bob Agnew reporting.
2: Kazakhstan voting today in parliamentary elections that are expected to further strengthen President Kasym Tokayev's grip on power in Central Asia's largest nation. The pro-presidential party is expected to win a majority in the election today, with other loyalist parties also likely to enter parliament. Ukrainian President Volodymyr Zelensky says actions by dismissed Defense Secretary Mikhail Fedorov, including his involvement in protests and calls for elections, were misguided. Zelensky also mentions problematic decisions on defense spending. More on these stories at townhall.com.
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2: Iran's president is defending a memorandum of understanding with the U.S. as the best way to end the stalled war. He emphasizes the agreement aligns with Iran's dignity and interests, in his words. The deal signed in June aims to end the war with a nuclear accord, but key issues remain unresolved. Meanwhile, Iran's new security chief is warning neighboring countries against supporting new U.S. sanctions, threatening retaliation if they do. Bitcoin and gold shot higher this past week, with both getting a boost from some frantic action surrounding the bond market, and the cryptocurrency also benefiting from activity in Washington. Both Bitcoin and gold had fallen sharply from their highest in January. They each got a jolt Wednesday when the Treasury Department announced plans to significantly increase bond purchases to push down interest rates. Bitcoin got help from President Trump, who urged Congress to move quickly on crypto legislation. News and analysis at townhall.com. A Virginia salon confrontation is drawing allegations of anti-Semitism after a customer says she was refused service because of her Israeli heritage.
7: Jessica Watson says she was asked to leave a salon in Alexandria after mentioning that she is half Israeli during a conversation with the Afghan owner. Watson alleges the owner chanted Free Palestine, denied Israel's existence, and refused a refund. The incident has prompted calls for accountability, while Watson says she is pursuing legal options and wants greater awareness of anti-Semitism. Ron Taylor reporting.
2: Today is Sunday, August the 23rd. It's the 235th day of 2026. On this date in history, 1305, Scottish rebel leader Sir William Wallace was executed by the English for treason. And on this date in 1775, Britain's King George III proclaimed the American colonies to be in a state of open rebellion. More on these stories at townhall.com.
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8: It's now time for your weekly weather forecast for KBRF News Talk 1250. Today we'll see sunny skies with a high of 79 and a low of 59. On Monday, a high of 82 with a low of 62. Partly cloudy in the evening with a chance of showers. Tuesday, a high of 84 with a low of 61. And Wednesday, a high of 79 with a low of 56. This has been your weekly weather forecast for KBRF News Talk 1250.
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11: All right, welcome to the show. We got a lot to get to this week. I'm Brett Ammons, and that's Dan Ammons, who's not in the studio right now. Where are you at, Dan?
12: What do you mean I'm not in the studio?
11: It's a pretty fancy.
12: This doesn't background. Look like it.
11: Looks a lot nicer.
12: Yeah, it's pretty good, but we're up at the lake. We're up at the cabin, so everyone else is just getting up here today. So we're wrapping up work, and we've got puppies running around, and some more people showing up here pretty quick. So sitting in the boat on the trailer, but it'll be on the water here shortly.
11: I was able to take the impact out yesterday. It was nice to get back in the Lunds after being in the Yukon for a couple of weeks.
12: It is, but it was also kind of depressing because we weren't catching lake trout.
11: Yeah.
12: I love my walleyes, but it sure isn't the same as a lake trout. It's kind of, not going to lie, kind of boring after catching lakers and grayling the way we did.
11: I went walleye fishing, and I knew there were smallmouth in the lake yesterday. I ended up catching more smallies, and I'll tell you what, I had a smallmouth chase. It was only 16 feet of water, so it wasn't quite the same as lake trout, but that smallmouth went from the very bottom, and as soon as my jig hit the water, I watched that thing on live scope scream all the way up to the surface, chase it all the way back down, chase it up and down, didn't eat it. I pitched out again after a different fish, and I watched that smallmouth swim along the bottom and then scream up at my jig as it hit the water again. I ended up catching them. It was like a 19-inch smallmouth. It was nice. It reminded me of lake trout fishing.
12: Well, that's why people like bass fishing. You know, I know you like to make fun of it and call it names, but it's fun. I went largemouth fishing the other day, and I kind of got the hankering for a good topwater bite, especially after catching those grayling on the dry fly. And so all I did was pick up a black and blue frog, and I was going to live by the frog and die by the frog that day, and I did. And first cast had a blow up. It took me about 5 blow ups before I remembered you can't set the hook as soon as you see water move. Did some push-ups and stumbled into a nice one and just had a really fun afternoon. It was easy, simple, reminded me how cheap fishing can be. You know, I didn't even take the covers off my screens on the front here, so something you could do out of a canoe and a cheap rod and reel and one or two frogs with some good braided line. It was a lot of fun.
11: Cheap, easy, and simple. I think that's why I make fun of bass fishing. But I'll tell you what, I'll never make fun of catching fish. I love to catch fish. I love to set the hook, even when I set the hook before the fish eats, because I do that all the time with topwater too, or you're watching it on electronics. I call it the live scope hook set because you expect the bite to be there when you see that fish close the gap, and sometimes it's not there. But man, it's
12: maybe you need to do some push-ups.
11: I definitely need to do some push-ups. Well, let's talk more about not catching fish later in the show, and talk about those Lunds. Speaking of that, you know, we got these new Lunds with Ray Sport Marine this year. Dan got the Pro Guide. I got the Impact, the 18 footers, and the one thing that was interesting was this is the first time I've done a big, you know, been a part of a big boat build like that, where you're talking about all the electronics, the size of screens you want, and then how to power them, what trolling motor and all of that. And, you know, it kind of got me thinking, like, let's have somebody on to talk about battery setups and with all the new lithiums, because you have some lithium in your boat, Dan?
12: Well, I just have one to power my live scope, and then I have one in my shuttle, which is mainly for ice fishing. But I actually have my phone propped up on my shuttle right now as I sit in the boat. So it doubles as a tripod for podcasts. That's the only lithium I have right now. luckily this boat, I've got a really powerful trolling motor. I've got the Ultrex Quest on here, and this boat is light enough. It's big, but it's light that trolling motor can pull it around easily and doesn't drain a whole lot of battery. But I know you get to a bigger boat with some more drag in the water like yours, it's you start to worry about power, and you want peace of mind on the water.
11: All right, so Kyle Coyce is going to join us from Norsk here in just a second, like about a minute from now, and we're going to talk about what Norsk does. So they'll power your electronics, start your motor, they'll power your live scope shuttle, and they work as camera tripods. So we'll talk to him about all those things coming up here in just a second. But Dan, also Joe Henry will be with us to give us a Lake of the Woods fishing report too. But first, who are the sponsors this week on the show, Dan?
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11: All right, let's talk lithium batteries. Kyle Coyce joins us now from Norsk. Kyle, how's it going?
14: I'm great, guys. How are you doing?
11: Doing well. Thanks for joining us. I know we've kind of been talking the last couple of weeks, and we were out of town up in the Yukon for a while there. And actually, it was nice because I brought my LiveScope shuttle up there, and I've got the Norsk 50 amp hour battery that I put in there. And when you're going someplace on a float plane, weight matters. So I mean, lithium has changed the game in a lot of ways, but that weight. Losing, you know, cutting some of that weight, man, what a difference that can make.
14: Yeah, it's one of the key features out of lithium, which is amazing because you wouldn't think that you would have such a high volume weight difference. But say we're talking about a guy that has three 12-volt batteries for his trolling motor. What's crazy is you could think of those, and if you're running like blue tops or something like that, something large in terms of a lead acid, those could weigh anywhere to 70 to 80 pounds a piece. Now imagine if I told you that we have a battery that's going to run longer and it's going to weigh 25 pounds. So your entire system of lithium will weigh the same as what one lead acid will be. So realistically, you could be shoving 150 pounds, 200 pounds out of your boat. And we know that's going to lead to better gas mileage. You're going to go faster. You might track better in the water. So yeah, it's definitely a big change.
11: Normally to do that, I just got to throw Dan overboard when we're out there.
15: Hey, no.
11: That much weight. That's amazing.
15: It's funny to talk about the fly-in trip because we were a little heavy, of course, with all our camera gear. And I'd brought my battery because you've got the USB ports on top. So we were going to use it to charge camera batteries. And that was the first thing I took out. And I saw we were overweight and took it out and looked back at the scale. And it's like, that really didn't help us at all.
14: Yeah. You know, everyone is always curious about, well, what's the battery going to weigh that I put in my shuttle? And my first comment is, well, just so you know, if you take the battery out of the equation, depending on what shuttle you have, it might be 15, 20 pounds on its own. It's not the battery that's weighing you down right now.
11: Yeah. Everything. And everybody has to have everything when they go fishing nowadays. You have to bring so much stuff with you, and all those pounds add up and can make a difference. And if you're in a situation where weight matters, whether it's a fly-in trip somewhere or if you're, you know, you're trying to conserve fuel with your boat or your weight or whatever the case may be, that makes a big deal. And switching to lithium has changed the game. So let's just back up just a second here, Kyle, and talk about Norsk in general. We had James Holst on a few years ago. I'm trying to remember, Dan, when that was. It seems like a lot longer ago, I think, when we were talking off the air, and you threw out some years, and I was like, man, it feels like it was longer ago than that. But you were with him at In Depth Outdoors, correct?
14: I was, yep. When I originally came on, I actually in college worked at a sporting goods store, and the national sales rep for one of the ice companies knew me. I ran into him at the 2021 St. Paul Ice Show, and he goes, hey, are you possibly looking to change jobs? I'm never going to say no. And that day he walked me over to the Norris booth and introduced me to James Holst. A couple days later, I ended up meeting with James again and met the team, and now they're stuck with me. So
11: that was quite the show.
14: So
11: I don't want to get off topic of Norsk here a little bit, but let's just talk about what IDEO did, because that schedule that you guys were running there, I mean, that was pretty impressive. Like, that was grueling. Like, Dan and I do a TV show. We do 13 episodes with a couple of segments in each episode. So we're filming, you know, you're filming 26, 30 some segments, shoots a year, but we're not trying to turn them around. Like, we're shooting a year out in advance. We don't, I mean, sometimes we got tight turnarounds if we're shooting late in the year, but trying to turn stuff around on a weekly basis, that's insane. That's insanity.
14: Yeah. I mean, it's, James had some stories, and, you know, to get to those locations, there was a lot of windshield time. And I remember, you know, there's a couple of those years where, you know what, Mother Nature was not cooperating either. And it's like, you have all these ideas of where you want to go. And, sometimes the ice isn't there and you only have a couple options, but, I do not, I'm okay with not having that windshield time. You guys know exactly about windshield time after that trip to the Yukon, and I'm a stir crazy guy. I can't handle it. I feel like I'd be bouncing off the door of the cab, and I wouldn't be able to handle it. So luckily, I didn't have to film and travel all that much like James and the camera crew and that those guys did. But when kind of circling it back to Norsk, Norsk was actually a partner of IDO, and you know, James was a great guy at marketing. And so when he was introduced to Norsk, he ended up wanting to be a part owner in it. So that's exactly what he did. Hey, I want to help you drive this. And he was a big proponent of that and you know, put the IDO team behind it. And that was one of the very first assignments on my plate when I came on. January 2022, I created the Norsk social media account. So that was that's my baby, and try to do the best I can and put out some great content and work with the pro staff team we have, and you know, answer as many questions, because a lot of questions come on the lithium side.
11: Oh, and I bet you get some of the same questions over and over again, I'm sure.
14: Yes.
11: I just looked at, you sent me a link to some of your videos that you have, and it's, you know, why Norsk versus this, or here's what we do compared to what other brand, you know, like, this is what makes us different and sets us apart. So even though you put that content out, I'm sure you constantly get asked some of the same questions over and over again. And I want to dig into what some of those are. We're going to take a quick break. We'll break down lithium and Norsk and how Norsk does set themselves apart, but what they strive to do to make themselves a better battery company out there. More coming up right after this.
10: It's time now for the Minfish Minute, keeping Minnesota a great place to fish.
11: Joe, when it comes to Minfish and the reach and the networking that that group has, how important is it to have a good relationship with some of the other fishing specific groups that are out there?
16: Having relationships is huge, right? And you know, the stakeholder network for Minfish is also very, very crucial to the success of our mission. And really, our mission is to create more quality sport fishing in the state of Minnesota. And you know, really, that's a part of a lot of these other groups' missions as well. So when we talk about, you know, the Twin Cities Wall Land Limit, started, the Walleye Alliance, and the Women's Anglers of Minnesota, and just many, many other stakeholders in the fishing industry. It's absolutely vital to have those relationships because, number one, we need the feedback to see, to hear, you know, what is the word on the street? What are issues that make you, that keep you up at night? What are victories? What are things that need to work on? And that's where we get a lot of our intel.
10: That was the MNFish Minute. Become a member today. 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
11: All right, we're back with Kyle Koisty from Norsk, talking batteries and battery setups. And one of the reasons I wanted to have you on, Kyle, is we got these new Lund boats. Dan and I both did. We'll bring Dan back on the show here. And I've got the 1875 Impact. I got a Garmin Kraken on there. It's a 36 volt, so I'm running three batteries there. I've got my house battery, starting battery, and then I'm running three Garmin 9-inch screens, and then I've got an 8610 on there for the live scope. And it seems like, and then we run YOLO techs out of our nav and anchor sockets, so we're running GoPro batteries out of there. And it seems like if we're running all day, or if I'm running all day, usually by late in the day I'm losing power somewhere, like I'm getting low voltage alarms, and I need something better. So we're selling these boats. People aren't going to run as much juice as I'm normally running, so these batteries will work fine. It'll run everything. But if you're going to start running a bunch of like camera gear and stuff like that, it might be stressing the system a little. So I want to run something a little bit bigger and bulkier, or maybe bulkier is not the right word, but something more powerful for my boat next year. What would you recommend for a setup like that?
14: Yeah, it kind of comes down to personal preference, to be honest with you. When it comes to a trolling motor, some people love the fact that you can have a single battery at the voltage you want and just run that. But in the same regard, some people still have that feeling, I want to run 312s. And especially with the brushless motors, having the ability to run 36 and 24, you know, everyone hedges their bets and says, hey, you know, if I have three and something gets wonky with one of the batteries, I still have two to make a 24 volt system and to use them. Here's one thing I'll tell you. I have a pretty extensive pro staff team, and these guys are really beating these boats up and really stealing power from these batteries. And everything's holding up great. None of these guys are even running like I have a spare in the truck just in case sort of scenario. So I know that we've had that kind of wanting to build the redundancy factor in when it comes to lead acids, but when it comes to lithiums, you're going to have a lot more reliability with it and a much better power profile. So in your instance, what I would say, how big of a motor? Do you want to run a single battery, or do you want to, how much juice do you feel like you need? If I were to break down, say, like one of the NWT guys' setups, most of those guys are running two 3660s in parallel for 36 volts, 120 amp hours. That's what they're using for trolling. When it comes to power for the graphs, those guys are running, you know, five, six graphs, couple live scopes. Those guys are running a 16 volt, 135 amp hour battery for electronics. And then, back on the outboard, running and accessories, pumps, you know, power brakes, all that stuff. Those guys are running a 12 volt, 180 amp hour Norsk starting battery. So one thing I noticed that you kind of gave me a heads up on, the Mercury engine you have is a Pro XS. And the interesting thing about that is they have a very high output alternator. So technically, I know that if someone were running a 200 Pro XS and you were going full throttle, it would actually create about 65 amps of power off that alternator going into the battery. So for that reason, when it comes to a starting battery, you want to have a alternator size that you make sure does not exceed half capacity of the battery. So with your 150, you would be, have the option of running either the 12 volt 120 starting battery or the 12 volt 180 starting battery, because your 150 Pro XS has a high output alternator, but it's not going to exceed that 60 amps of the 120. So that's kind of the setup that I would consider. You might need not need the 16 135 because that's a lot of power and that's a lot of runtime. But based on what you're explaining to me, off the top of my head, I know a 93SV is going to pull roughly about 1.5 amps per hour. You have three of those. We're up to 4.5. And an 8610, we'll call it two. So realistically, you're only at about 6.5 in terms of what your draw is per hour. So you could run something like a 16105, and you would get plenty of power, because one of the reasons we like the 16 volts, number one, you get dedicated power that is unaffected by pumps, radio, any of that. It's clean in that aspect. You don't have your pumps affecting it because that's on the starting battery. But a 16 volt will get 20% longer runtime in comparison to a 12 volt of the same amperage. So the reason I view that is your 16 volt is going to run more efficient. It's kind of like a 24 volt versus a 36 volt trolling motor. You just don't pull as much juice on a 36 because it runs more efficiently. So with that 16 volt, if you went with a 105, technically that would be the equivalent of a 12 volt 126. And if you're only pulling 6.5 amps per hour, we're talking like, what is that, 20 hours runtime on a single charge? I think you're going to have enough power for running all those electronics as long as you want.
11: I like fishing longer than that every day. That's 20 hours isn't enough. Well, that makes a lot of sense, and that's nice. Now, when it talk about if someone was going to do that, say, well, I like having the three batteries, you know, running lead acid for the reasons you discussed. Plus, yep. They're a little cheaper. When people bring up the cost, what do you tell them?
14: Well, see, and that's the funny thing is it. So we have two options. If you went with two 36 volt 60s, you have 36 volts, 120 amp hours. If you went with three 12 volt 105s, or sorry, three 12 volt 120s, you have 36 volts, 120 amp hours. If you were to take the end cost of two 36s or three 12s, they both end the same thing at 36 120. It's within like $100 of each other. So the cost per amp hour is almost exactly the same. It really comes down to personal preference.
11: When you look at it like that, I don't know how many people look at it like that. They get sticker shock, I think, when they see one battery.
14: Yes.
11: Whoa.
14: Yeah.
11: Hang on just a second.
14: So here's a little math for you, because the sticker shock is true. But here's the way I look at it. If you have a set of lead acid batteries, the maximum amount of charge cycles is 300 to 500 charge cycles in best conditions. And remember, a lead acid battery, anytime you drop below 50% of its capacity, you start damaging the cells in a wet cell battery. You have 100% depth of discharge in a lithium. So if I get we'll call it 500, we'll top end, 500 charge cycles out of a single battery, right? So let's compare that to lithium. One of our marine batteries has an expected lifespan of over 4,000 plus charging cycles, which tells me you would need 8 sets of lead acid batteries to match the same longevity of one set of Norsk lithium. And I can tell you right now, I guarantee 8 sets of lead will cost more than one set of lithium.
11: That was going to be my next question then is, let's break that down. You sent me a link to some videos that talk about some of these things. One is labeled lick and stick. We'll explain.
14: Yes.
11: We'll explain what the heck that is.
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8: It's now time for your weekly weather forecast for KBRF News Talk 1250. Today we'll see sunny skies with a high of 79 and a low of 59. On Monday, a high of 82 with a low of 62. Partly cloudy in the evening with a chance of showers. Tuesday, a high of 84 with a low of 61, and Wednesday, a high of 79 with a low of 56. This has been your weekly weather forecast for KBRF News Talk 1250.
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11: All right, we're back. Dan is at his cabin, sitting in his boat right now up there. I'm in the main studios here, Fish Hunt Forever. And Kyle Coisty from Norsk joins us. Kyle, what part of the world are you in?
14: I'm in the Twin Cities of Minnesota. So,
11: oof.
14: Yeah.
11: I wasn't going to say anything.
14: I try to get on a fringe. So I'm real close to multiple lakes, multiple rivers. If I can dunk a boat in 10 minutes, I'm happy.
11: Well, we both spent a lot of time in the metro there, know exactly what that's
15: like. It's doable.
11: Did you say it's doom?
15: It's doable.
11: Oh, it's doable.
15: I'm not that negative.
11: Yeah, it is doable. And there actually are some great fishing opportunities in the Twin Cities metro. I mean, you got the rivers themselves are pretty good, but there are some lakes that are kind of sneaky good, sometimes overpressured, but pick and choose your spots. You can find some pretty good fishing. And then, of course, some better, less pressured areas are not too far away. And, you know,
14: with OnX and the stocking data, you can see, I would never thought this. This tiny little lake over here got stocked with walleyes the last 4 years in a row. Okay, I'm in. Let's try it.
11: Well, thanks, OnX Fish, for telling everybody about it. I give them a hard time all the time, but what a great tool that is, and being able to find new bodies of water, it's amazing now what you can do with that OnX Fish app.
14: Yep.
11: And you know, we spent a lot of time there in the Twin Cities and went to high school there, and then I left pretty much as soon as I graduated because I got into radio and started bouncing around, but I also wanted to get out of the cities. but it's where the business happens a lot of times. You almost have to be there, depending on what you do for a job. So, you know, there's times where I'm like, man, if I was still in the metro, you know, the amount of networking I could do in an afternoon versus, you know, now if I want to go meet with somebody, it's usually a, all right, let's meet tomorrow. I'm going to drive today. I'll be there in a couple hours. We'll have lunch tomorrow. You know, it's like a couple of day ordeal. So I totally get it. Let's talk Norris, because you sent me a link to some videos on your YouTube channel, Norsk Lithium. And there's some shorts on here about, I don't know, you got the, I think it's the Mortal Kombat sound effect or something that you fight.
14: Yes.
11: In there.
14: Fight. Yeah, you got
11: and,
14: it.
11: And there are, there's, I don't know, 12 of them, I think, in here in this playlist. And there's a few things I want to talk about, including, we should mention the lick and stick real quick, because we teased that before the break. I didn't know what to expect when I clicked on it, but it... It's okay to click on it at work. So talk about what that video is about.
14: Yeah. So lick and stick is based off the fact that if you look at these bargain batteries, you look at them and they're like, wow, they all look exactly the same. And guess what? They are. They all come from the same source and all they have is a different label on them. Right. And so it's crazy to think that, with all these options out there, there isn't a single difference between them. It's like they're all the same case. They're all the same internals. It literally anyone can make a label and say, you know what? I came up with a great idea. This is going to be what I'm going to name it. Boom. Slap that on the outside. So that's what we called it. We called it lick and stick because there's no defining features with them. They're just all the same, you know, price point, inexpensive, you know, batteries.
11: And probably made by the same people.
14: I guarantee they're all coming out of the same factory. Yeah.
11: So one of the first videos I think I saw was talked about the construction, the quality of the construction. So regardless of what's inside that battery case, talk about the battery case itself.
14: Yeah, so the battery case itself, a lot of times what you're going to see with battery cases, they're going to be made of ABS plastic. Because it's a very simple, injection-molded, inexpensive option for a battery case. There's a few problems when it comes to ABS plastic, though. It's not really good with heat and cold. So you could actually, you know, warp and kind of disfigure your battery case just out of the sheer use of it. So charging, discharging, you know, that sort of thing. And the other piece of the puzzle is ABS plastic can actually absorb a little moisture. And I don't have to tell you if you're in the Midwest, if you have a battery case that absorbs moisture and then you use it for your ice fishing shuttle, if that thing freezes, you're going to get brittle, cracking battery cases. And guess what? You could have the best internals in the world. If the outside can't protect it and breaks open, it doesn't matter. The difference with ours is our marine batteries are made with polycarbonate. Polycarbonate is a premium material, very high heat tolerance, zero moisture absorption, can handle the heat, can handle the cold. And polycarbonate is the same thing that's used in bulletproof glass. So it's a very, very durable thing. So then we know all of the engineering inside the battery is protected based on what we chose to use for a premium battery case material.
11: You pulled open a couple of batteries, one of yours and a competitor's of some sort, and you talked about the internal wiring. It looked like their wiring is held together with duct tape in that other battery.
14: Yeah, I mean, it's you open some of these batteries and it's kind of shocking. And it's not always an Amazon comparison. Sometimes you're opening one that is a well-known name. And obviously in the videos, we're going to put tape over it. But, you know, sometimes based on color or that sort of thing, you might know what it is. But when it comes to internal wiring, same thing with like your trolling motor and everything. If your wire gauge is too small, it cannot handle the amperage. It will generate excessive heat. It will fail. it will cause issues in terms of internally with the battery. You could short it out. It's very, very important that you have the correct internal components. Like, I feel like it's a very simple thing. Let's make sure that our wiring is thick enough to carry the amperage needed that could be created. You know, especially a prime example is when it comes to a starting battery. You know what I mean? If someone has a Mercury Verado V10 400, I mean, you're going to easily create over 70 amps coming from that alternator. If you have an inexpensive, cheaply made battery, it's not going to be able to handle it. And the way that I view this is, you know, everyone spends good money on their boats, their motors, their electronics, their trolling motors. Same thing with like your shuttles, right? Forward facing sonar. So here's my question. So if you're going to invest all that time, money, everything into it, why are you going to put cheap tires on a Ferrari? It doesn't make any sense to me. Let's have a good quality power source, because your ability to use those items is completely hinged on your battery power that you are supplying to it. So you want to make sure that here's plain and simple. I got two kids, and you don't always have as many fishing opportunities as you want, right? I'm not a bachelor. I don't get to go every day. But when I want to go and I want to turn the key on the motor, I need to know that it's going to work. I don't want my time that I have available to be used chasing electrical gremlins in my power system.

0: that battery, it could A, ruin the battery. It could B, go through the battery and into whatever's connected to it, electronics, your outboard motor, that sort of thing. Voltage transient suppression, if it notices a voltage spike, will dissipate it and essentially eat it. So then it cannot go anywhere or harm anything within your system. So it's kind of that protection against, voltage spikes, that sort of thing to make sure that there's nothing that can harm the outboard, the battery, or anything else connected to it.
1: The amount of technology that's gone into just the battery these days is kind of astounding. And we're looking at the voltage, we're checking the battery, what condition the battery is on our phones. Like there's a Guardian app where we can look and see, what the battery level is at. NorskLithium.com is your website. Kyle Coisey, appreciate the time on the show today.
0: All right. Thank you, guys. I appreciate it. And it's always nice to talk some fishing, talk some batteries. So sorry I talked your ears off.
1: We did talk a lot of batteries. We could have probably kept talking fishing and batteries for that matter for the next couple of hours. But we'll let you get back at it. We'll have you on again in the future, though, and do this again. How about that?
0: It sounds great, guys. Thank you.
1: All right, thanks. Joe Henry from Lake of the Woods Tourism joins us when we come back. Before you cast,
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5: It's now time for your weekly weather forecast for KBRF News Talk 1250. Today we'll see sunny skies with a high of 79 and a low of 59. On Monday, a high of 82 with a low of 62. Partly cloudy in the evening with a chance of showers. Tuesday, a high of 84 with a low of 61. And Wednesday, a high of 79 with a low of 56. This has been your weekly weather forecast for KBRF News Talk 1250.
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1: 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Joe Henry joins us now from Lake of the Woods Tourism. Joe, how's it going?
7: Hey, Brett. I tell you what, it's going good, man. Summer walleye bite is on up at Lake of the Woods, and I spoke to a charter captain today, and he goes, oh, my Lord, that frickin' mud bite is on fire. I think I had the best day I've ever had on Friday.
1: Oh, wow. That's funny. You know, we talked about it last week, so we don't need to get into it too much, but, I did a little bit of fishing here locally this week, and I was trying to catch a walleye. It was pretty tough. The lake was full of weeds. There was minnows swimming around everywhere. It had turned over. The quality of the water was suffering a little bit. And all I could think to myself was, I wish I was at Lake of the Woods.

0: woods right now if I wanted to catch a walleye.
1: Yeah. You know, it's kind of fun. I talked to a friend of mine. So Will Hangman's a veteran who attended our Paid Forward Veterans event, and he had such a good time last year, his first time ever Lake of the Woods. He thought, you know what? I got to bring my son here. So he brought his son, Avery. Well, Avery gets out on a charter boat, pops a 25-incher, personal best, pops a 25.5, pops a 29.5, then, you know what, another 25. So he got 4 big fish in the same day, and just a couple days ago. And, it's been good, and it's August, it's Lake of the Woods. You know, it's just kind of a fun time to fish. In this case, those guys are pulling spinners.
0: Yeah, I don't know if you saw it earlier, but we tried to get AI to show us what a spinner looked like, and it didn't do very well.
1: I saw the Migration Highway, and I was wondering, where Lake of the Wads is, and I was wondering where Lake of the Wads has a lot of snook, it looked like, getting that Migration Highway in front of the river bend. So I was wondering where the heck that was, but maybe you can tell me off air.
0: I don't know why.
2: Yeah, I can tell you.
0: Keep giving walleyes the whiskers, you know. It's a hybrid with a sturgeon, I think, up there at the Rainy River. They're hybridizing up there at Lake of the Woods.
1: Well, either that or AI is using your computer cam and seeing that both you and Danny have whiskers, so it's just kind of pulling that into the fish. I don't know.
0: I saw the MTT just happen up there, Joe.
1: I'll tell you what, I had a chance to talk to the MTT anglers. You know, as you guys know, for years, I fished MTT, so it's very near and dear to my heart. And Larry Cordium is the director of that tournament circuit right now. And, he's an angler still, and he used to fish MTT. In fact, we used to go back and forth donating money to one another based on the tournament, how we finished, of course. But Larry's a great guy, and, you know, pretty cool. The winning team is a two-day tournament. You could bring 5 walleyes, catch and release using one of the apps, and 10 walleyes, 96.3 pounds, a 9.63 pound average per fish for 10 walleyes. I mean, you know, and obviously they're sharp shooting with forward facing sonar, and talking to a lot of the anglers, the majority of those fish came out of the top 20 feet of the water column fishing in 30 plus. So. It's actually better for the fish, right? But as catch and release tournament, of course, we feel good about that. And man, some big fish were caught again. And I'll tell you, I mean, some big guns fishing that tournament. I mean, Max Wilson did well. Will Pappenfuss. I saw Hunter Nitti and other names you might recognize from the professional circuit too. And you know, just a great tournament. I think they had 50 boats, which was for a mid-season tournament up at Lake of the Woods. It's a nice turnout.
0: That catch and release. That, to me, that's the future, particularly with walleyes. I wish all the tournaments would do that. I know.
1: Well, Brandon, here's the thing is that, in the past, when we've had tournaments that they bring the fish in, and there's some really a couple of really good circuits that still do that more traditional, but, when you go in Lake of the Woods, number one, it's big water. You're running a lot of miles. Number two, you're pulling those fish from the deep and putting them in surface temperature water. You're running those fish all across the lake, waves and time in that warm water and everything else. And then, you put 5 fish into a bag with a couple gallons of water, a few gallons of water, and they suck that oxygen out of the water like right now. And you're waiting in line and, you put them back into a holding pen. What they do is they clean the fish that don't make it. And you try to donate those to the nursing homes, which is certainly a good thing, right? You try to do what you can with the fish that don't make it. But, with the fish that seem like they're going to kick, they have kind of a holding pen. And they put those fish at the end of the dock in a holding pen. And if they seem like they're going to kick, they let them go. And, a lot of those fish, even though they look like they're going to make it, they don't. They've just been, gone through too much trauma. And so nonetheless, anyway, we appreciate the catch and release just for that reason. We want to preserve our resource best we can.
0: Well, and this week, it's this weekend, right? The Warrior Tournament. Is that right?
1: Yeah, it is. The Warrior Boats. So the David A. Anderson Memorial Tournament for Warrior Boats. And I tell you, I talked to Ken Anderson, the National Sales Manager, and the last time I spoke to him, and this is a couple of days ago, so could go north of this, 185 Warrior Boats. Wow. For this tournament coming up. 185, that's the largest walleye tournament in the state of Minnesota, which, we're very, very honored, very proud that they come up to Lake of the Woods. Wigwam Resort, Mark and Tina Armstrong. Mark and Tina are putting on that contest once again. They got a great big tent. I know Warrior has dealer meetings and of course the big event that anybody with a Warrior boat can enter. And I tell you, there's some darn good sticks in that tournament. It'd be fun to see what the weights are come next week.
0: You also posted something on Facebook. Facebook that I thought was pretty interesting because it's something that we pay attention to because Dan and I both have RABCs for various travel opportunities that we take advantage of. And it's kind of been up in the air for the last couple of years, and they just keep extending it, and it looks like they've extended it again.
1: They have, yeah. So an RABC, that stands for a Remote Area Border Crossing Permit. And when you're up in remote areas of northern Minnesota going into Canada, like the Northwest Angle, for an example, and many areas to our east, if we were going to go into Canada and touch land or you know, that sort of thing, if we go by water, we can just boat into Ontario waters and boat back, and we don't have to check in with Canada. But if we're going to touch land over there or anchor, moor, exchange goods or services, anything like that, well, now we have to check in with Canada Border Services Agency. And if you have if everybody in your boat, for instance, has an RABC, it's $30 Canadian, you can just come and go in those remote areas, designated remote areas. You can come and go as you please. Well, they're doing away for that permit. Canada announced that they're not going to have that permit anymore. And initially that permit was grandfathered through September 13th. Well, they just announced yesterday that now they're going to extend that to December 1st. So if you already have an RABC, you can't apply for a new one if you don't have one. But if you already have an RABC, it'll be good through to December 1st. And then they're going to decide what they're going to do next. And they're going to change their ways a little bit. And yeah, that's still kind of being worked out. In fact, we had a meeting with Canada Border Services Agency, and we've been working with Senator Amy Klobuchar, Congressman Stauber, Senator Tina Smith. Those are our representatives, federal representatives up at Lake of the Woods. We've been working with those folks to work with the Canadians to try to make it so that things are realistic. You know, we certainly want to adhere to Canada's rules and what they're looking for from a security perspective. But at the same time, our Northwest Angle area gets a lot of traffic, and it's an anomaly. It's unique because it's an exclave. And, you know, in the past, they've certainly tried to adhere to those exceptions. And so we're working that out right now. We'll see what that comes to. But anyway, if you have an RABC, it's good to December 1st.
0: What do you think Tom Newstrom would say if you asked him at your wake, the DNR commissioner is going to speak, some of the big names in the Minnesota DNR itself are going to be there. That's pretty impressive. You were at his wake here recently, weren't you?
1: I was, yeah. You know, Brett, I think he'd be absolutely honored. And I don't think he probably gave himself credit for how instrumental he has been in the fishing industry in Minnesota and abroad. And but you know, it was really a nice service they had for Tom Newstrom and in Grand Rapids. And you know, they had a number of guest speakers. Commissioner of the DNR, Sarah Stroman, did a very, very nice job saying some words about Tom, and they had a close relationship. They had somebody owned a bait store in Grand Rapids area who really worked with Tom closely. They're good buddies, and he told some stories about Tom, and of course, very respectful. They had the former Itasca County Sheriff. Tom was a deputy sheriff for a number of years before he retired, and he told some very interesting stories. Did you know that when Tom Newstrom, you know, came to Minnesota, he'd been in Chicago, and he'd been an officer, I think an investigator in Chicago, and long story short, he was involved in a situation where they pulled up to a car, and there were two occupants in the car. His partner was on the driver's side, and he was on the passenger side. And the driver pulled out a gun, shot his partner dead on the driver's side, and then took the gun and pointed it across his passenger and shot Tom two or three times. And he came around the car to put the gun on Tom and finish him off, and the gun jammed twice, and it wouldn't shoot again. Somebody was watching over Tom, and it's my understanding Tom went after him on foot with bullets in him for about two blocks, and you know, he couldn't go anymore, so he went back and called on the radio. Some young person helped him call on the radio, and they gave him the last rites, and he made it to the hospital, had emergency surgery, and he made it. And that's when he decided to move up to Minnesota, and he worked as a deputy sheriff and an investigator, I believe, for Itasca County. And then when he retired from that job, he was a full-time fishing guide. He'd been a part-time fishing guide while he was still working as a deputy sheriff. But you know, that's it says a lot about Tom Newstrom. And, you know, also speaking at that service was Al Leonard did a really, really good job, like he does. He's got such a strong faith, and he's such a good speaker. And
0: Joe, if people want to plan a trip up to Lake of the Woods, what should they do?
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2: It's now time for your weekly weather forecast for KBRF News Talk 1250. Today we'll see sunny skies with a high of 79 and a low of 59. On Monday, a high of 82 with a low of 62. Partly cloudy in the evening with a chance of showers. Tuesday, a high of 84 with a low of 61. And Wednesday, a high of 79 with a low of 56. This has been your weekly weather forecast for KBRF News Talk 1250.
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1: Veteran News, I'm Mary Rose. Florida native Kyle Kirkwood is the winner of the Freedom 250 Grand Prix in Washington, D.C. President Trump waved the green flag to start Sunday's race, and Transportation Secretary Sean Duffy waved the checkered flag at the finish after 147 laps. A fast-moving wildfire is threatening Reno, Nevada. The Hawk Fire so far has scorched more than 10,000 acres and forced evacuations for nearly 14,000 homes. The U.S. is set to impose tough new sanctions on Iran. Treasury Secretary Scott Bessent says he'll hold a news conference on Monday to lay out the economic pressures the administration plans to impose on Iran and its key allies. This is SRN News.
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4: 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Yes, put it down. 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
0: Our scripture of the day, Hebrews 13:7. Remember your leaders who spoke the word of God to you. Consider the outcome of their way of life and imitate their faith. Ronald Reagan said, money can't buy you happiness, but it will certainly get you a better class of memories. There you go, Rachel.
4: There you go.
0: John is with us in Des Moines. Hi, John. How are you?
5: Doing good. How are you?
0: Better than I deserve. How can I help?
5: So my question today is, I'm 19 years old. I'm a business owner. First year. I have about $11,000 in debt right now. My question is just, how do I get ahead?
0: What is your income in your business?
5: Right now I'm projected to make about $45,000 this year.
0: Doing what?
5: Lawn care and landscaping.
0: Okay. Your first year?
5: Yeah. Okay. I just started in April.
0: Okay.
4: Oh, so not even a full year.
0: So I assume it's growing rapidly?
5: Not as well as I want to, but yeah, it's going pretty good. Pretty decent.
4: What's the $11,000 in K?
5: I have about $10,000 on a car and a little less than $1,000 on credit cards.
0: Okay. Well, the